0: really good job tackling in open space. Tough play there for Wright to get through three different Utah State defenders rallying to the football.
1: Jones and Ford go wide to the left. Tight end Wagner on the right. Now Wright goes way wide to the left. Mattson awaits the snap. Utah State's blitz. It picks up, and he throws the pass over the middle to Ford. Ford makes the diving catch. Called a gain of 7 to Ben Ford, and that's an easy Mountain America first down.
0: Ben Ford, when fully healthy, is one of the more reliable receivers in the conference, has sure hands, falls on his back, secures the first down completion.
1: The Broncos up to their own 42-yard line. 4:50 left in the first quarter. Broncos scored on their first possession. This is possession number two. They lead it 7-0. They jump back into the pistol. Talfa ready to snap. Mattson gets the ball, fakes it to Riley. Mattson looking downfield, eludes the rush, throws it to the right side, gets his completion. Ben Ford, oh, they'll say he dropped it. I thought maybe it was going to be a fumble out of bounds. Ford had it, lost it. Chapman Lewis on the coverage, knocked it away.
0: I'll take responsibility for that jinx after that last play. Great job by Mad Dog, though, operating under pressure, stepping up in the pocket to make a great play. Ben Ford's going to want to have that one back. Got to secure that catch.
1: I mean, you look at Madsen's numbers, 3 out of 5, and the 2 incompletions. Wagner had a drop, and Ford had a drop.
0: Got to secure the football a little bit better, boys.
1: 2nd and 10, Boise State at the 42, their own, heading towards midfield. Mattson in the shotgun, gets the snap, quick throw right side. Jones with his second catch. Jones will be wrestled out of bounds around the 49-yard line by Pendleton. Called a pickup of 7, so Boise State will have a pretty workable 3rd down and 3, and Boise State on offense, 51% on 3rd downs.
0: Got to feel good in 3rd and short situations right now with Boise State's offensive line getting the push on the defensive line that they have been getting over the last few weeks. See if they keep it on the ground or get creative.
1: 49-yard line. They need to get to the 48 on the other side of the 50, so it's 3rd and 3. Empty set for Mattson. Utah State. Stand-up end. Pendleton looks like he wants to come. Getting the snap is Mattson. Good protection. Quick throw to Jones. His 3rd catch. He'll be short of the 1st down. About 0.5 yard short. We'll call it a gain of 2.5 because 3 would have been a 1st down. Hamblin on the tackle. And Boise State's going to bring some extra tight ends out. And they're going to bring Harry Stewart out as an extra running back. Or maybe the big, thicker running back. Oh, they'll say it's a 1st down. It is 3. I thought he was 0.5 yard short.
0: Might have been a little bit of a gift there to Boise State from the refs. They're going to go back and take another look. Probably the right call here.
2: Previous play is under further review.
1: Official review brought to you by Sparklight. Top-rated internet always working for you. I didn't even give it a thought. I thought he was short by 0.5 yard. I think they'll end up moving the ball back.
0: They'll likely give it about 1/4 and 0.5 yard, which across midfield, too far for a field goal by about 10 yards. I would imagine Boise State, with the way their defense is playing, got to consider going for it here.
1: Mattson on this drive, 4 out of 5. Question will be whether it's 19 or 20 yards, depending on whether they move the ball back or leave it where it is. Again, the call on the field is 1st down. I would think if it's less than a yard to go, which it would be, I would think you'd end up going for it just on the other side of the 50.
0: Madsen's looked great on this drive so far. Operating under pressure, Utah State is bringing a lot of DB pressures right now, moving their front around. This offensive line is doing a good job of executing and pass protection, and so is Maddox, and knowing where his hot pressure is coming from.
1: Mattson, 9 touchdown passes. No interceptions. The last quarterback at Boise State threw 4 games to do that was Brett Rippon.
0: It's a pretty solid company
2: after
0: to be
2: review,
0: in.
2: The call on the field has been overturned. It will be 4th down on the 49-yard line.
1: So it'll be a full yard they're going to need to make as they move the ball back to the 49-yard line. They have to get to the 48 of Utah State for a 1st down. Etheridge Steele, Talfa Carrion, and Metoyer. Pick your poison. Where do you want to go? Behind which lineman?
0: You have some pretty good options you just listed off there, Bob. I'm going to go Roger Carrion, personally.

0: see who's in it. Running back, it's going to be Harry Stewart. Hasn't taken a whole lot of carries. 5 for 15. And we got his run to the right side, and it's Mattson who slipped out of the pocket. Mattson inside the 30. They're going to mark him down at the 26-yard line. Call it a gain of 24 yards to Mattson.
1: Ooh, Bob, we saw that last week in Kalamazoo, Michigan, on a tight play that got a timeout in there. Mattson, the way he's falling on these sneaks, he's staying up. And if they don't wrap up, he can break out of there for an explosive run, just like you just saw right there. Great heads-up play by Maddox Mattson to get the explosive run.
0: So Mattson gets the Mountain America first down at the 26-yard line. Mattson fakes it to Stewart, back to pass, throws it long right side to the 5-yard line, and again, another near miss. Jones' intended receiver, Mays, on the coverage for Utah State. Second and 10 from the Aggie 26. Again, it's 7-0 Boise State, down to 2:33 to go in the first quarter.
1: That was a great play by Mays for Utah State there, trailing Jones, keeping it tight. Obviously, you got a hand on the ball, you want to secure it. More of a great play by the defense there.
0: So at least today, Harry Stewart is the second running back in. He remains on the field. And they'll hand it to Stewart off left tackle. Stewart inside the 25, down to the 23. So he'll pick up three there. And it'll be third down coming up and 11 to go. And you wonder if in a situation like this, you see a run on second and 10, maybe they're setting up to go for it on fourth down.
1: You would imagine that this will still be four down territory for Boise State, just the way that their offense ticks. You will see there with Harry Stewart in the game, they have a physical, grinded out nature when he's in the game. It is going to be downhill. It is going to be right up the gut. Utah State, good job of fitting that. They're doing a good job up front, but soon or later, those will become bigger gains.
0: Mattson, 5 out of 8 today, throwing the football as a third down and 7. 7-0 Boise State. Mattson gets the snap. Steps up into the pocket. Gets a nice block. He'll get inside the 20. Have the first down inside the 15. Down to the 12-yard line. Pickup of 12. Cunningham on the tackle. And that's the second big play for first down for Maddox Mattson on the run.
1: Early on, Bob, Maddox Mattson is doing an elite job of reading the pocket. Nothing there downfield, collapsing around him, breaks out of there, gets the first down, and lays the hammer at the end of the run there for the quarterback. Might want him to slide, but great run regardless so far for Maddox Mattson.
0: Mountain America Credit Union first down. Boise State has come into the red zone, presented by Coastline Equipment. And now we're going to have a Utah State timeout.
2: Timeout. Utah State.
0: And they want to get their defense shored up with a minute 8 to go in the first quarter. And Boise State up 7-0 and knocking on the door with a first and 10 at the 12. And it looks like we're going to get another timeout. Broncos up 7, looking to take it to 14 on the Coca-Cola Bronco Radio Network from Learfield.
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0: 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Broncos have the ball first and 10 on the 12-yard line of Utah State, trying to stretch this to a 2-touchdown lead.
1: How about Maddox Madsen taking this drive over with his legs? One on the sneak, hits a 23-yard explosive run right there, seeing the pocket collapse and getting 11 yards on the carry. He's Boise State's leading rusher right now through the first quarter with a minute left to go.
0: Two carries, 34 yards. Madsen also today has thrown for 82 yards, which means that Madsen came into this game needing 86 yards to get to 1,000. So he's 4 yards away from 1,000 yards throwing for the season.
1: Much of the same from Maddox so far in the first quarter. He looks poised, under control of the offense. He's making plays happen when nothing else is there. Great execution in the first quarter.
0: Wright goes to the left. Jones to the right. I formation. Riley back in the game. He'll carry the ball up the middle, and Utah State is ready for them. It'll gain one to the 11-yard line. A couple times today we've had the ball marked on either the 2 or the 11 today. I think it's been the 11 a couple of times with the orange marks for Kellen Moore and for Ashton Genty.
1: It's got to be good luck when you're at the 11-yard line in the red zone for Boise State.
0: The Broncos come up with here. Four to the left. Wright and Jones to the right. Ball pretty much on the left hash. All the receivers now go to the right. Madsen in the shotgun, maybe changing the play. Madsen gets the snap, rolls everything to the right, now looks back to the left, throws it to Wagner, caught it at the 12, and Wagner's going to push his way into the end zone. Matt Wagner, 2 touchdown catches last week, has one here today. It's 13-0 Boise State, and that comes with 19 seconds left in the first quarter.
1: Beautiful play design there from offensive coordinator Nate Potter. Sneaks Wags out late. Wide open, has to lay the boom at the end of that drive there to get into the end zone. Does it successfully. Another touchdown for the Broncos, operating on all cylinders right now offensively.
0: That Storrett self-storage touchdown, the 10th touchdown pass of the season for Maddox Madsen. Moore is on for the extra point, and the kick is up, and the kick is good. And Boise State has had the ball twice and has scored 2 touchdowns. That extra point by Moore, presented by Nampa Floors. Long drive, 12 plays, 73 yards, took 6 minutes and 8 seconds. Madsen himself accounted for 64 of the 73 yards. He threw it for 30, ran it for 34.
1: And what's encouraging about the first two drives, Bob, is they aren't getting it done exclusively on the ground. Some of the looks are not there right now. Utah State's defense is doing a great job muddling them up front. But they're getting it done through the air. They're being creative. Maddox is reading the pressure well, getting out of the pocket, making plays with his legs. They're finding different ways to be successful offensively in this first quarter.
0: Boise State came in 3-1. Utah State 1-3. Am I being too dramatic to say that this drive for Utah State is paramount?
1: It's paramount. You stole the words right out of my mouth there, Bob. This is do or die for Utah State's offense. Don't want to be too eager in the first quarter, but that's just what this is with Boise State firing the way that they are on all cylinders at all three levels.
0: Boomer kicks off for the third time in the quarter, and it's the third touchback. Utah State will have the ball at the 25-yard line, 19 seconds, so time for a couple of plays. Our new T-Dog, Bourbon. You know, you talk about players getting better. Bourbon is getting better at getting the tee and bringing it back.
1: Bourbon much more efficient with picking up the tee there, getting back to the sideline. Probably gets a treat for that one.
0: Better? Now we'll have to negotiate for her.
1: Cole
0: Madry, Sanusi, who's had a good start, and Kaywood. So basically the second defensive line is in there now for the Broncos. And a good push by Utah State's offensive line, going to be worth about 7 out to the 32-yard line. The pile just kept moving. One of the better runs of the game, and that one went for Nehemiah Washington.
1: To me, that looked like one of the guards for Utah State. It looks like Seth Wilfred carrying his running back forward for a few extra yards.
0: Teams are going to change ends. Nice play to end the quarter by Utah State, but most of the quarter for Boise State, they've got a 14-0 advantage over the Aggies. Let's take time out on the Coca-Cola Bronco Radio Network from Learfield.
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0: Again today, Boise State honoring the 20th anniversary of the 2006 football team that won the Fiesta Bowl over Oklahoma. Great turnout of players here. They're being honored in the north end zone. And Boise State does it upright. There's a lot of history in this program and a lot to celebrate.
1: Needless to say, the crowd just got as loud as they've been all night through the first quarter for a group of guys that absolutely deserve it. They have paved the way with what they did all those years ago, 20 years ago, for this program to be in the spot they are now. Our championship mentality comes from what they did in that Fiesta Bowl against Oklahoma.
0: Just looking at the group of guys that are back, it looks to me like somewhere in the neighborhood of 30 to 40, and you think about anybody that's connected with football, whether it be pro, college, or probably even high school, if you're working in football, you probably couldn't be here today.
1: No question, and that's what's tough. So you're missing about 60 guys, roughly. They're here in spirit, no question about it. I mean, without those guys, I don't believe that we're in the spot that we are in today. Those guys are living legends in my eyes, Bob.
0: And thanks to all the guys that came back and honored between quarters. Good first quarter for Boise State, leading Utah State 14-0. Total offense, Broncos 159-64. Broncos have rushed it for 66, thrown it for 93. Mattson went over 1,000 for the season. Jones, the leading receiver, with three catches for 72 yards, and Wagner with the touchdown.
1: My dark horse for the reception leader, Ben Ford, might be in a little bit of trouble here with how Jones has been so far through the air.
0: Utah State, as play resumes, trailing 14-0. 15 minutes put up on the clock for the second quarter, has a second and three from the 32. They're now going north to south. Brosterhaus going long down the right side, has the receiver out there, and a diving catch is made. No, it's a trap. Incomplete, intended for Rex Haynes.
1: Rex Haynes seems to think that he came down with that ball. Looks like it was a trap and a bobble. We'll see if they review it.
0: Would have been down around the 15-yard line if the play would have counted. Let's see. Brosterhaus airs it out. Pretty good to me.
1: Interested to see if they'll review this one, but this is coming back to the explosive plays here. You want Travis to get a little bit more. It's underneath them. Yep. Luckily on the replay, it won't count. Boise State dodging a bullet there, but want to clean a little bit up on the back end when they take those shots.
0: Boise State's record-setting third down defense. They're 0 for 2 as Utah State tonight. Boise State trying to stop a third down and 3. Don't think we're having a review, are we?
2: Timeout. Utah State.
0: They will have one timeout left in the first half. 14-0 Boise State, if you're just joining us. Broncos have had the ball twice, scored twice. Riley on a 5-yard touchdown run and a Mattson 11-yard pass to Matt Wagner.
1: Understand why Utah State takes the timeout there. They might want to try to force the review. Unfortunately, looking at the live replay, not much there to review. Looks like a burn timeout going into this 3rd and 3 for Utah State.
2: Utah State will not be charged with the timeout.
0: Yes, they gave him a break and said we'll look at it on our own. 3rd and 3. That's the other quarterback. That's Hillstead, made the catch. Wood with the catch. Out across the 45 to the 47. Flags are down. 14 yards on the pickup if it stands. McKay Hillstead, who was the starter at the beginning of the season, got hurt. Brosterhaus moved in to start. Hillstead was in the game there.
1: Bo Phillips got tackled.
2: Cody, offense, number 8. 10-yard penalty from the previous spot. Third down.
0: That is the second penalty of the game against Utah State, and both wiped up off very nice first down conversions.
1: Very costly mistakes there for Utah State. Running back was in a tough position there. The floodgates were opening. Bo Phelps was coming clean. It was kind of a last case resort there that he had to do. Really had no choice. Now you get 3rd and 13 for Utah State.
0: See who's in at quarterback on this play for the Aggies. It's still Hillstead. He'll roll to the left side. Bull Bull chasing, and he'll maybe get a gain of a couple. But on 3rd down, you'll be more than willing to give up a couple if they need to make 13 to go. And Boise State now has stopped 3 third down stops presented by Western Heating and Air.
1: Bull Bull giving a glimpse of the future there. That looked like a routine play. For the average eye, that was elite closing speed by the defensive end there. Great play by Bull Bull.
0: Lane back to return the punt. 3 possessions, Utah State. This will be their 3rd punt. Rico punts it. His best punt of the 3. And Lane will call for the fair catch around the 22-yard line. We'll call it a 54-yard punt. The last 2 punts were both in the 30s. So Boise State has the field position switched on them. It goes back to the 22. We'll have another timeout. Boise State in control. Let's see if they can make it 3 for 3. 14-0 early on in the second quarter on the Coca-Cola Bronco Radio Network from Learfield.
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0: There's never been a better time to get a great deal on a Ford truck or SUV than at your Idaho Ford Stores Ford, the official truck of the Broncos. As we look at some scores from around the Pac-12, Oregon State looks like they're going to go to 1-0 in conference play. They lead Colorado State with 3 minutes to go in the 3rd quarter, 42-20. Here, Boise State gets the ball for the third time. They're up 14-0 on Utah State. Still to come, 7:30 tonight, Fresno State. Boise State's next opponent is at Washington State. Then at 8:30 tonight, Texas State against a depleted San Diego State team with a lot of players out for the mumps.
1: Going to be tough to get a read on San Diego State over these next two or three games until they're back to full strength. I mean, they're down 10 opening day starters tonight due to a mumps outbreak.
0: And it sounds like the outbreak was on campus, not just with the football.
1: That's what I've seen as well. That is a tough situation for that football program.
0: All right, Riley and the ground game. 5 carries, 19 yards. Mattson, 2 scrambles for 34 yards. Mattson's thrown for 93 with 3 of the catches going to Jones for 72 yards. And on the first play, it's Riley ducking his way up the middle. Get his way close to the 30-yard line. They'll say he's down at the 28, so call it a gain of 6. Second and 4 coming up.
1: That was elite vision from Dylan Riley there. The crease that he hopped to was closing quick to getting the extra yardage. Great play there by Dylan Riley.
0: Both teams subs 4 or 5 in. Jones will go to the right side. Wright comes to the left. Mattson off the right shoulder has Riley as the running back. Utah State with a 4-man front. Another handoff to Riley. Riley will get to the 30 and get thrown back, so he'll pick up 2 and Boise State will have to earn 3rd and 2 tonight on 3rd downs. They've converted 3 out of 4.
1: Utah State's defense doing what they do. They're trying to keep their team in the game here. They're playing very physical, very sound between the tackles, making good rep tackles. Boise State's offensive line just needs to keep leaning on them over the course of the game and see that yardage start to grow.
0: 12:40 to go in the half. 14-0 Broncos. They need 2 here to keep this third drive of the game going. Mattson gets the snap, rolls left, still with the ball, jukes a man and slides. He's got the first down. Another positive run by Maddox Mattson. Call it about 5 yards on the pickup. We'll see where they officially mark it. They mark it spot on the 35, so he does get 5. And again, Maddox Mattson is making the right decision, whether it's run or pass.
1: And he's playing with a lot of feel right now, Bob. Right there, that's just a feel play. You know that he's pursuing too far upfield. He cuts back inside and gets the first down. Just continuing what we've been seeing through the first 4 games.
0: And also smart, sliding. Hand off Riley. Riley bounces off a couple of tacklers, gets close to the 40. Morris makes the stop. They'll stop him for a gain of 4 at the Bronco 39. That last touchdown drive Boise State had took over 6 minutes, took 12 plays. This team leads the nation in time of possession. They do a nice job, Mike, of huddling up and getting the plays and the players they want on the field.
1: They take their time. They know their assignment. They see the looks, and they execute at a very high level. It's just methodical football offensively.
0: 2nd and 6 from the 39. Mattson to throw. Quick pass left side. Another catch by Wagner, his 2nd, and he'll get into Utah State territory. They'll push him out at the 9. It'll be a gain of 12. Olivau on the tackle for Utah State. And Boise State just taking what this Utah State defense is giving to them.
1: And that's been one of the strengths of this offense so far this season. They don't try to force anything. They make the correct adjustments, and they keep drives going. You see that with the time of possession. You see the methodical approach that's unfolding in front of us.
0: 7th Mountain America first down of the first half. Mattson back to pass. Flushed out of the pocket. Gets a nice block from behind. Runs the ball to the right side. And he's going to go out of bounds right around the line of scrimmage. Didn't like what he had. And decided not to put the ball up. So it'll be no gain on the play. 2nd down. And 10.
1: No gain there, but a tone setter up front. Roger Carrion got a soft meat on a defensive end that took him horizontal to the ground. Both feet off the ground. That is what you do as an offensive line that wears fronts down. You'll start to see that as the game continues to go. They're going to be put in a lot of compromised positions with the shots they take.
0: A.J. Jones and Kumonte Williams are into the game as a receiver. Boise State is going to spend a timeout here. Clock will stop with 10:08 to go in the second quarter. We've got a break. We'll take time out. 14-0 Broncos on the Coca-Cola Bronco Radio Network from Learfield.
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9: My name is Bowen Phelps. I'm a linebacker for Boise State. 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
0: 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Been a clinic for the Broncos in this first half. 10:08 to go before halftime. It's 14-0 Boise State. Scored on the first two possessions. Defense got them off the field on Utah State's three possessions, forcing three punts. Three possessions, and we're already into Utah State territory for the third time.
1: And they're just responding well offensively. They're taking what Utah State's defense is giving them, and they're giving the right answers, whether that's Maddox with his legs, whether it's getting the ball out to Wagner in space, or whether it's keeping it on the ground. They're doing a great job of taking what Utah State is giving them.
0: Boise State now has Xander Esty in at left guard. Coach Danielson told us before the game he expected both Esty and Steele to fill in for the injured Carson Rasmussen. Mattson under center. Looks like Stewart is the running back. He's been the second one. Gaines was listed as questionable. So far, we haven't seen him. He warmed up. Pass complete to Jones. Jones with his fourth catch. Hamblin will make the tackle. But another Mountain America first down for Rashawn Jones to pick up another 7 or so yards.
1: How about the aforementioned Xander Esty getting into space, getting the last block on that first down game from Rashawn Jones on the screen. Another good example, Boise State taking what Utah State is giving them defensively.
0: Jones, Brown, and Ford all go to the right. Right to the left. The last one went for 12 for Jones, and the Broncos go back to the run to Stewart, and Stewart will be knocked down by Tyree Morris. Short gain, but even with 3 or 4 yards per run or pass, Boise State has just methodically moved the ball down the field. Dylan Riley comes back in now for Harry Stewart.
1: It's grinding the front out in this first half. Those 2 to 3 to 4 to 5 yard gains become first down runs in the second half as it continues throughout the course of the game. And the longer on the field, the more Utah State's defense has to strain, specifically up front.
0: Time of possession, the Broncos have had the ball at least 3 more minutes than the Aggies. Second down, handoff Riley. Riley with a nice hole, 30-20. Cuts to the left, 10-5. Dylan Riley, second touchdown of the game. This one goes for 33 yards, and the Broncos extend the lead to 20-0.
1: Dylan Riley again, his second touchdown, once again showing you that extra step that he has taken this season, breaking tackles, finishing speed when he has clear grass in front of him to finish off the touchdown. Great drive from this Boise State offense, putting Utah State firmly on the ropes in the second quarter.
0: Three drives, three touchdowns. The store itself, storage touchdown, 33 yards for Dylan Riley, his second of the game. More on for the extra point. And the Broncos now extend the lead to 21-0. Nine plays, 78 yards, took over 5 minutes, 5:11 off the clock. It has been a clinic.
1: It has been an absolute clinic on all three phases of the game so far from Boise State. You got to be fired up with what we're seeing here, Bob.
0: We'll keep it here at this break. Our extra points presented by Napa Floors and Interiors. Moore has made all three of his today. And Boise State, when you look at first downs, out first downing Utah State, Mountain America Credit Union first downs, that's 10-2. Third down conversions, third downs presented by Western Heating and Air. Boise State on third downs is 4 out of 5, and Utah State is 0-3.
1: Continuing the theme of situational football being put on display by Boise State's defense as well. We really haven't seen too much of them because they haven't been on the field that much in the first half. That takes a toll on opposing offenses and teams in general. It's starting to get to a point for Utah State, down 21-0 against a team with a ton of firepower, that they are in must-score situation right now.
0: Mike, when I was given the time of possession, I guess they don't update it on the stat board until the drive is over. Both teams have had the ball three times. Boise State has had three touchdowns. Utah State has had three punts. 14 minutes to 7 minutes.
1: Yeah, and that really comes down to those money downs. Boise State, 4-5 on third down, get the fourth down conversion. Boise State's defense getting off the field on all three third down situations they have been put into. They are executing situationally at an elite level nationally. And that's how you see these in-conference scores jump to 21-0 right away. And you have a team on the ropes, and it feels like the game just started.
0: Next week's going to be a tough one. Right now, Fresno State sits 3-1. Their lone loss, it was pretty lopsided to USC. They were shut out. But remember, they didn't play week zero. USC did, so they had the warm-up against San Jose State. I think on the road, I think Fresno State's going to be one of the tougher conference games this season next week.
1: I firmly agree with you there, Bob. This team's going to have to come in ready to rumble in Fresno. Weird things happen in Fresno's. It is an emotional rivalry. It's heated between the lines of scrimmage. It's going to be a huge physical game and a great test for this team that's already seen four huge tests so far this season.
0: Boomer will kick off. He's had three touchbacks that have gone to the right. This will be the first time he's kicked off to the left. What little breeze there is coming off the river. But again, just a beautiful night. Temperature was 85 when we started. Probably down in the high 70s right now. If you're in the shade, it is just flat out gorgeous. Boomer will kick off. And it's 4-for-4 on touchbacks, and Utah State will start at the 25-yard line looking to do something with the football. We'll see what quarterback is in there. We've seen both Hillstead and Brosterhouse.
1: That's something that I was not expecting to see in this game. It seemed that Brosterhouse had really taken the reins of this offense. You have to wonder what's going on with his health as the new quarterback comes in.
0: Let's look over to the bench and see if we can see him. He's standing on the sidelines with his helmet on at about the 27-yard line. Hillstead was announced at the end of spring ball that he was going to be the starter. Started his collegiate career at Utah State, went to BYU and transferred back. You see a lot of transfers, but not a lot of transfer back. And a handoff into the line is going to be worth maybe a yard and a half. I think it was Washington that carried the ball. Nope, it was Jacobs. It had it for Utah State. Jacobs had a good game against Troy last week. 14 for 84 yards. Had 80 yards against Idaho State in the opening game.
1: Interesting play there, Bob. Utah State looked like they were going old school Wake Forest with a slow walking RPO from Hillstead.
0: Hillstead quarterback draw to the left side. Gets to the sideline. Gets pushed out by Phelps. Got around the corner. He'll get to the 33-yard line. So it'll be about 6 or 7 on that play, and once again we come down to a 3rd down and 2, and we'll see if Boise State's defense can remain perfect. They've stopped 3 3rd downs in this game.
1: Wouldn't surprise me if Utah State takes a shot here on this 3rd and short. You want the DBs to be aware of that in this part of the game.
0: Hand off up the middle. They've got the first down breaking out to the left side. I believe that's Jacobs across the 50, the 40, the 30, the 20, the 10. He's down inside the 10 at the 5. And it was Javon Jacobs tackled by Sherrod Smith. 63 yards on a third down run.
1: Touchdown saving play there by Sherrod Smith. Tough situation there for Boise State, giving up a huge explosive run on a third and short situation. That was what you did not want to give up there. If you're Boise State, credit to Smith, giving his team an opportunity to be in the fight, go 3-0 in the red zone.
0: So the ball on the 3-yard line, Utah State with a chance to get their first points of the game. Hillstead awaits the snap. Hands it off to Washington. Nothing doing there. We'll call it no gain on the play. Boise State's defensive line able to submarine in there and make the stop. Max Steege, Latu were both there, as was Ryder Swanson.
1: Extremely physical at the point of attack there from Boise State's front. Good knockback, getting them in another second and short situation.
0: Boise State now with 5 defensive linemen in the game. Hillstead under shotgun, or excuse me, under center. Back to pass, scrambling to the left. He's going to decide to run it. He's not going to make it. He'll get to about the 2. Virgin Morgan will be there to kind of guide him out of bounds. And we come to another third down. This time it'll be from the 1.
1: Good hustle there from JVM, making Hillstead reconsider going physical to get in the end zone. Third and short situation for this defense. 3-0 is the mentality. You'd have to imagine that Utah State has 2 plays to score here. Brosterhouse is coming back on the field. All eyes need to be on him, the physical quarterback.
0: And from the 1-yard line at 6'3", 210, you could maybe expect, looks like Utah State is going to use their second timeout.
2: Utah State.
0: When you look at Brosterhouse, 6'3", 210, Hillstead is 5'10", 190. And there is, I mean, I know that it's, 10 and 3? That's 5 inches difference, and they list at 30 pounds. There is a huge difference in size between the guys.
1: It makes sense to bring Brosterhouse back in the game here. I'm not sure I'm understanding the game plan of going in between Brosterhouse and Hillstead halfway through the game here in the second quarter. It seems that they're trying to find answers to what Boise State has given them. Obviously, on the explosive run to get them down into the red zone, they had the correct answer. Right now, 2 plays to score. It's going to be a huge opportunity for Boise State's defense to protect the end zone.
0: And right you are, Mike. They're going to go for 4th down if they don't get it on 3rd down. A 3-pointer field goal, a three doesn't do you any good. Down 21-0 with 5:55 to go in the half. Boise State's had the ball 3 times, scored 3 touchdowns. Broncos will call a timeout after seeing what Utah State lined up in.
1: South end zone is going to play a huge role in what Boise State does here. It's going to be tough for Utah State to be able to execute and get the ball off all in sync without false starting, which would be a crippling mistake there.
0: All right, Mike, you've been on the defensive side where you call timeout and you get the look at what the offense is going to do. Does much ever change when you come back to the sidelines?
1: That's the chess game that the coordinators find themselves in. Do you stick with the same play offensively? Do you get a different look defensively? Or does it completely change what Utah State comes out in?
0: 1-yard line. Quarterback remains Brosterhouse for Utah State. 21-0 Broncos. 3rd and goal at the 1. Brosterhouse in the shotgun. Empty set. He's going to roll it right side, throw the ball underneath to Jacobs. A flag is down in the back of the end zone. You wonder maybe it was a screen called against one of the receivers for Utah State. Garcia was in the back of the end zone, kind of bumping with Anderson.
2: Illegal substitution. Defense. That penalty is declined. It's also the play. Touchdown.
0: They have too many guys in the huddle.
1: Looks like that was just back to what we were talking about, Bob. It looked like Utah State came out in a completely different look. Boise State had to sub late, did not have the correct substitution there. Costly mistake. Touchdown for Utah State.
0: Brosterhouse to Jacob, a 1-yard pass. Jacobs with his first touchdown reception of the season, 5th career. just what the doctor ordered after three punts. Utah State able to get a score, make it 21-7. Boise State will get the third quarter kickoff, and the extra point is up and good by Afrukte.
1: Explosive run really opened things up for Utah State's offense. They're staying in the fight. They are not going to lay down. It's going to be Boise State's responsibility to put them out of commission. You want to see a controlling drive here once again from Boise State's offense to put them in a great position going into halftime.
0: Six plays, 75 yards, took 2:53 off the clock. Finished up with a one-yard pass from Brosterhouse to Jacobs. Brosterhouse with his fifth touchdown pass of the season.
1: Two quarterback looks, Bob, are tough to game plan for, especially with two completely different quarterbacks in Brosterhouse and Hillstead. Bringing Brosterhouse back in the red zone shows a clear commitment to the quarterback run game. Hillstead in the mixed downs. We'll see how that continues. It's going to be a topic to look for.
0: 21-7 now, Boise State. 5:52 to go in the half. So plenty of time for the Broncos. They've scored on all three possessions. They have one timeout remaining. Rico will kick off. Wears 73 when he kicks off, 3 when he punts. And it's going to be a touchback, and that is our first Bills Heating and Air Conditioning kickoff. 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
1: And Boise State's offense was an opportunity to stay cool under pressure here. Get a little bit punch in the mouth there on defense. Give up the touchdown and explosive run. You want to see how the offense responds here and keep sticking to what they do best.
0: Tackle Game Day with the great taste of Coke Zero Sugar. Is it the best Coke ever? Try and decide with an ice cold fountain drink at one of the concession stands. Madsen in the game, 8 of 11 for 117. Riley with 64 yards rushing as the leading ground carrier. Madsen rolls right, throws it out of the backfield. It's caught by Keave Brown. He had two catches last week. That's one this week. Lewis knocked him down. 8-yard pickup, second and two, as two tight ends now have had pass receptions for the Broncos.
1: Keave Brown looks to be getting more involved on the offensive side of the ball. We called his name a few times last week against Western Michigan. First time calling it here today. Good to see another young talent getting on the field for the Broncos.
0: Brown goes 6'5", 243, true freshman. Madsen under center on second and two. Riley the lone back. We've yet to see Sire Gaines, probably won't. Madsen back to pass, throws the ball to the right side to a wide open Matt Wagner. That is catch number three for him. He's got the Mountain America first down at the 49-yard line of Boise State, just shy of the 50, 15 yards on the pickup to Wagner.
1: Right there, you see the vintage play action pass there from Maddox Madsen. Great job selling the fake. Wags is wide open. Expect Wags to have an unbelievable year in conference play as we start to get into it.
0: Came into the game with 14 catches. Madsen under center. First and 10 at the 49, 21-7 Broncos. It's Riley. And Riley up the middle for about 3, maybe 4 yards. Just kind of taking what the defense gives him. Hamblin on the tackle coming up from the safety spot. Clock rolling, under 4.5 minutes to go in the first half. 21-7 Boise State.
1: Credit to Utah State's front. It has been tough sledding up front for Riley and these tailbacks. Offensive line's doing a good job of getting knocked back, but they are flowing down the line with a lot of fury behind it.
0: Ball at the Utah State 48-yard line. Approaching 4 minutes to go in the first half. Jones in motion to the left side. Madsen hands it off to Riley. Hamblin will make another tackle, another 2 yards for Riley, and Boise State's going to have to earn 3rd and 5 from the Utah State 46-yard line.
1: Hamblin, a guy we talked about before the game, he's a guy that's going to be all over the field for this Utah State defense. He's been fitting in these run fits very violently, getting guys on the ground. They've done a great job at open field tackling so far in this first half.
0: Returning starter, had 114 tackles last year, made 14 in the game against Boise State last season. And last week was the defensive player of the week with 12 tackles and an interception against Troy. Third and five for the Broncos. Mattson in the pocket, and he steps up and goes down. Sack made by linebacker Jordan Pendleton, and I don't think Mattson saw him coming.
1: Jordan Pendleton was shot out of a cannon coming around on the T game, which is a stunt performed by the defensive line. Boise State does not pick it up for the first time in a while on the left side of that offensive line. Mattson took a shot.
0: Loss of six on the play. First sack of the game against Mattson. He's only been sacked now five times in five games. Doyle will punt this season, averaging 44.5 yards a punt. First punt of the game for the Broncos. High kind of a placement kick. It'll bounce at the 20 and roll out of bounds at the 11, bouncing on the orange. 41 yards on the punt, no return this season. When you look at what Oscar Doyle has done on net punting, 43 yards net. That includes what the return is, as Broncos have Utah State back up. This will give him an extra yard and say the ball went to the 10, not the 11.
1: Thought we were going to see the third time in this game the ball starting on the 11-yard line. Kellen Moore's got to be somewhere smiling.
0: A great remembrance of two of the all-time best players in college football. Kellen Moore with the orange stripe on the 11, Ashton Gentry on the 2. For anybody with a ball higher than a number higher than 50, kind of tough luck if they want to get one. Jacobs left side hits the hole. Cantor makes the tackle for Boise State. Hole closed down in a hurry. A pickup of three for Jacobs.
1: Cantor came in there, fired out of a cannon. That is a physical hit there. That's exactly what you want to see from this Boise State defense, getting put back on the field. Want to see him get off quick here.
0: Approaching the two-minute timeout. I don't know if Utah State's going to get off another play, and they will not. Boise State will be ahead 21-7 when we stop the clock for the two-minute timeout. We'll take a break. Broncos, Utah State, Broncos by two touchdowns on the Coca-Cola Bronco Radio Network from Learfield.
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0: Idaho loves Bronco football and getting out on the water to tackle invasive species. Every watercraft, including boats, paddleboards, and kayaks, must be cleaned, drained, and dried after every use. It's up to us to protect Idaho's waters. 2 minutes to go in the first half. It's Boise State 21, Utah State 7. All backed up at the 14-yard line. Utah State. Looks like they have a second down and about six to go for a first down.
1: It looks like Hillstead's still going to be out there for this Utah State offense. He's very clearly going to be on the field in mixed down situations in the open field. Once they get down to the red zone, they want to bring Brosterhouse back in there. It's an interesting strategy to see if they continue when we get into the second half, but that's what they're showing here in this two-minute situation.
0: And Hillstead played the first game against Idaho State. Brosterhouse saw time in that game and has started every other game since then. It's the only game besides the first one when Hillstead got hurt that they've used both of them. Second and six. Ilstead, the quarterback, big rush in the middle, throws the ball, it's intercepted. Jake Ripp is going to score the touchdown, pick six for Boise State. Linebacker Jake Ripp into the end zone, it's 27-0.
1: Jake Ripp coming up huge with the pick six. What a great response from this Boise State defense. Getting back on the field after giving up the explosive play to a touchdown. Coming back with their own touchdown of their own. Great play by the Ripper there.
0: Officially 21 yards on the pick six. That's the store itself storage touchdown. Kanan Moore trying for his fourth extra point. Nice hold by Doyle off a kind of a bounce snap. Moore's kick is up and good. And it's now 28-7 in favor of Boise State. All of a sudden, great play by Ripp.
1: And a great setup by Bo Phelps, coming free on the pressure, getting his hands up, getting the tip on the ball, let the deflection go straight to Jake Ripp. Heads up play, staying on his feet, scoring the touchdown. Unbelievable play. Great response from the Boise State defense. They're going to have another opportunity here in another two-minute situation to get the ball back for the Boise State offense.
0: Score comes with 1:53 before halftime. Want more college football after our game? 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It's like White back to return the kick again. And boy, blink of an eye went from 21-7 with maybe a chance to do something with the football to 28-7. And another touchback on the kick by Boomer.
1: There was a turnover problem that Utah State's had that we talked about before the game. Just shooting themselves in the foot. And once again, they are right back on the ropes. Down three touchdowns. Boise State getting the ball coming out of the half. This defense right now, they have an opportunity to get after Utah State, get the ball back, and try to get some points on the board before we go to half.
0: Six interceptions for Brosterhouse. That becomes the fourth for Hillstead. So that's 10 interceptions in 4.5 games.
1: Ball security is at a paramount.
0: Quarterback draw. Brosterhouse in there with a nice move. Ball popped out. Sherrod Smith picks it up at the 35. It looks like they blew the play dead. But the question is there a flag down as well? Is the ball Boise State's or is it still Utah State's? Would be a 10-yard gain. And it looks like the ground may have caused the fumble, and if so, Utah State may have a first down. And Lopez Sanusi, who has played really well today, is the player that is slow to get up.
1: It was really muddied up in there. There was a lot of things going on. Obviously, the ground forced that ball out. It should be Utah State ball.
2: The runner was down by contact. During the play, personal foul, Utah, number 72. That 15-yard penalty will be assessed from the end of the run. It will be second down.
0: Boise State has not had a penalty today. That'll be the third penalty for Utah State. 3 for 40 yards.
1: Another costly penalty,
0: and instead of getting a first down at the 35 with a 1:44 left in the half, you're not going to get behind the chains.
1: You're going to be looking at a second and extra long. Actually, it's a personal foul. By Coach Miley's nephew there, unfortunately. Hope Lopez knew she's all right, but Utah State just keeps shooting themselves in the foot, putting themselves in a tough situation.
0: Okay, so the ball is moved back to the 20 because it was while the play was going on. They don't give them the first down, or at least for the moment. Well, wait a second. They are going to say that it was after the first down, so they'll move the sticks back and it'll remain first and 10, but the ball back at the 20. Brosterhouse right side. Great leaping catch by Robinson. Great defensive play by Washington for Boise State. Called a 5-yard gain, but that was a tough catch.
1: Tough catch for Robinson there. An even better hit from Washington, making him feel it for a minimal gain. Good response from Boise State's defense there.
2: We have an incomplete forward pass. It will be second down.
0: Oh, they're going to say that the ball was not held to the ground. Yes.
18: Wow.
0: That was just sort of inside the body. Tough to see.
18: Incredible.
0: Tariqa Washington.

0: tackle. He'll get to the 34 of Boise State. Another 46 yards for Jacobs. Jacobs is going to be the leading ball carrier in the game.
1: Boise State getting caught there again with another explosive run for Utah State. That fit to the boundary side of the field looks a little off right now, giving them too much space to break through.
2: Boise State, their third and final timeout of the half. 30 seconds.
0: Let's pause. 10 seconds for station ID. 28-7 Broncos, 1:22 to go. 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
0: Utah State with another nice long run, complete misdirection play that takes the ball to the 34-yard line. Jacobs now with 129 yards rushing on six carries.
1: Not an area that Boise State's defense has been susceptible to through the first four games, but they are obviously seeing something here. Those two explosive plays have been for major gains to the boundary side of the field.
0: 63 and 46. First and 10 Aggies, 28-7 Broncos. Brosterhouse, long right side. Wood is out there pushing and shoving, and pass interference will be the call against Boise State. I think it went against Madden Solion.
1: Yes.
0: Now we have another flag. Further upfield at around the 20.
1: Solion, got to get his eyes turned around. That was a tough mistake there for the true freshman. He was right in stride with him. He turns his head, gets his hands up. It could have been an interception. Now we're looking at a PI.
0: And if you run into official and you're on that white apron of the field, you'll get a penalty.
2: Pass interference, defense, number six, 15-yard penalty. It's over. Unsportsmanlike conduct on the Boise bench. Half the distance to the goal. First half.
0: So somebody either said something to somebody or somebody ran into somebody by mistake. We see the video is Solion. They called the pass interference on number six, but I believe it should have been on number 10.
1: Curious to see what the unsportsmanlike from the Boise bench was there. The ref did not look like he ran into anybody, at least from our bench.
0: No, that's how you do get sometimes a penalty like
1: right.
0: that.
1: Yeah.
0: So now Utah State moves the ball inside the nine after the penalty of pass interference and then the other one for unsportsmanlike conduct. So it's first and goal at the nine. They're trying to make it a two-score game. They're down 21 right now. That play was worth 25 yards. Brosterhouse to Wood, and the ball knocked away by Washington. Both Washington and Wood were fighting for the ball. Neither got it.
1: Jericho Washington, second play on this drive where he gets his hand in there at the very last second to break up the completion. Great play by him on second time in a row on this drive.
0: Second and goal at the nine. Down to a minute 12 to go before the half. Boise State switching in some defensive linemen. Great to see Lopez Sanusi back in the game. He was shaken up a little earlier. Brosterhouse in the pocket. Steps up. He's going to go down. Boise State gets to him. Virgin Morgan is there.
1: Welcome back to the game. Lopez Sanusi just planted the left guard for Utah State. He might not get the credit for the sack there, but that play was made by him, putting him in Brosterhouse's lap. Great re-entrance into this game for Lopez Sanusi.
0: Minus five on the sack. Second sack of the game for Boise State. Back at the 14. Brosterhouse runs to the right. To the 15, he's going to get to the 10, but not further than that. Bone Phelps made the tackle. And now it'll be fourth and goal. Pick up a four to the 10-yard line.
1: Sacks kill drives, Bob. And that was a crucial play made there by the Boise State defense. Looked like both defensive tackles got in there at the end on that sack, forcing the third and long. Great pursuit, great rallying to the ball to get into the fourth
0: and
1: long.
0: Now it's fourth and 10. Clock stops with 3 seconds left. We'll see if Utah State's going to go for the field goal or they're going to go for fourth and goal.

0: 10. Looking at the statistics on the computer, Mike, they gave Virgin Morgan and Sanusi each a half sack.
1: Glad to hear that Sanusi got some credit on that one because he made that play. He got his offensive lineman off the ground and got in the backfield. Great to see him doing all right. This has been his most productive game as a Bronco so far to date. So great to see him taking that next step at that defensive tackle role for the Boise State Broncos.
0: I think Utah State is going to go for the field goal. Keon Afrukde will be the kicker. His longest is 28 yards. He's 1 for 3 on the season. This is going to be a 28-yard field goal.
2: Crowds.
0: Rico to hold from the right hash. Try to cut it to 28-10. 3 seconds left in the half. Afrukde's kick is up, and the kick is good. And that will be the end of the first half. And Boise State's lead will be cut to 28-10 at the break as Utah State finds a way to get the field goal with no time remaining. Stay tuned. Our highlights and stats are coming up at the half. We want to thank ICCU. 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Thanks to them for being tonight's game sponsor. We'll take a break. Utah State with 65 yards and 7 plays. Last minute 53 of the half. And Boise State leads 28-10 on the Coca-Cola Bronco Radio Network from Learfield.
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0: Welcome back to the half. Time to take a look at the highlights from the first half. 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Let's take a look back at the biggest plays and best moments. Boise State's first three defensive series against Utah State all ended in punts. This was how the first one finished. Big third down loss for Lopez Sanusi, who's playing really well. Second down and 26 yards to go. Brosterhaus, quarterback draw. Can't get to the line of scrimmage again. Boise State there. Sanusi with his second big play in a row. The first one officially credited with a sack. And that might be number two. Boise State gets the ball back on their first possession. Mattson with a 64-yard strike to Rashawn Jones. Boise State got the ball to the 5-yard line, and this is how they got in the end zone for the first of four times. Broncos have it now, first and goal at the Utah State 5. Mattson under center, Riley the running back. Wagner in motion from right to left and now back to the right. Hand off Riley, trying to pick his hole on the right side, and he bounces it outside and will go in untouched for the touchdown. Dylan Riley with his fourth rushing touchdown of the season, and Boise State goes right down the field on their first possession, lead 6-0. After Boise State again stopped Utah State on a 3-and-out, Maddox Mattson went to work, had a couple of nice runs, converting a fourth and then a third down, getting Boise State down to the 11-yard line and decided to throw the ball for the Broncos' second touchdown. Ball pretty much on the left hash. All the receivers now go to the right. Mattson in the shotgun, maybe changing the play. Mattson gets the snap, rolls everything to the right, now looks back to the left, throws it to Wagner, caught it at the 12, and Wagner's going to push his way into the end zone. Matt Wagner, two touchdown catches last week, has one here today. It's 13-0 Boise State. Extra point, 14-0. That's how the first quarter ended. And then after another punt, Boise State got the ball back. Dylan Riley would find the end zone a second time. Second down, handoff Riley. Riley with a nice hole, 30-20. Cuts to the left, 10-5. Dylan Riley, second touchdown of the game. This one goes for 33 yards, and the Broncos extend the lead to 20-0. Boise State made the extra point, 21-0. That was the middle of the second quarter. Utah State would finally get on the board on a one-yard pass from Brosterhaus to Jacobs. Jacobs' 63-yard run set the Aggies up inside the 5. That made it 21-7. And then Utah State finally stopped Boise State, forced a punt, but was backed up near their own goal line. And Boise State's defense got into the scoring column. Second and 6. Ilstead, the quarterback, big rush in the middle, throws the ball. It's intercepted. Jake Ripp is going to score the touchdown. Pick 6 for Boise State. Linebacker Jake Ripp into the end zone. And he had a 21-yard return for the score to make it 28-7 with a minute 53 to go in the second quarter. And then another long run, 46 yards by Jacobs for Utah State, set up a Fructe with a 28-yard field goal to make the halftime score 28-10. Mike Callahan will be back to take a look at stats. Boise State up 28-10 at halftime over Utah State. Broncos on their way to trying to get to 4-1 on the season. More to come on the Coca-Cola Bronco Radio Network from Learfield.
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1: Welcome back. Boise State is leading Utah State 28-10 going into halftime. Let's check the first half stats, presented by Bud Light, reminding you to enjoy responsibly. Boise State is currently outgaining Utah State 260 yards to 200 yards. Maddox Madsen has been efficient, 10 for 13 for 141 yards and a touchdown. Three drops factored in there or he would have a perfect half. On the ground, Dylan Riley looking at 11 carries for 69 yards. Total yards on the ground for Boise State right now are at 119. Utah State had a few explosive runs, getting their rush yards to 144, including one on a crucial third down that set them up in the red zone, getting them back in the game. Other than that, Utah State is 2-for-6 on third down, while Boise State's offense has been efficient, 4-of-6 and 1-of-1 on fourth down. Time of possession so far has been more even than you would expect. Boise State has held the ball for 17 minutes and 34 seconds, while Utah State has held the ball for 12 minutes and 26 seconds. Utah State implemented a two-quarterback approach in that first half, using both Brosterhouse and Hillstead. Brosterhouse is 6-of-8 for 56 yards and a touchdown. Hillstead has yet to throw a pass, but he has ran the ball 3 times for 10 yards. Brosterhouse coming back in on the red zone. He's looking at 5 rushing attempts for 7 yards. Hey, Bronco fans. Albertsons is taking charge to provide hunger relief with Sacks for Hunger. For every sack recorded by the Broncos defense, Albertsons Stadium will donate $500 to the Idaho Food Bank. Cheer on the Broncos and Albertsons as they tackle hunger, one sack at a time. So far in the first half, Lopez Sanusi has 1 sack with 2 half sacks combined. Jaden Virgins also sitting with a half sack, and so is Max Steege. So a lot of players getting involved on Boise State's D-line, getting the quarterback on the ground. Today's halftime stats were brought to you by Bud Light, proud sponsor of Boise State Athletics. Easy to drink, easy to enjoy. Let's go to break. This is the Coca-Cola Bronco Radio Network from Learfield.
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0: Welcome back at the half. Boise State on top of Utah State, 28-10. We want to thank the Wolves from Boise for joining us today as the Shields Team Danielson Youth Football Team of the Week. This is a 12-year-old senior tackle team. They're playing their final season together. Wolves are led by head coach Corey Turner. Shields, proud partner of Boise State Athletics and youth football throughout the community. And today's Les Schwab community heroes are the Idaho Mountain Search and Rescue Unit, a 100% volunteer team providing search and rescue services across southwest Idaho 24/7, 365 days a year. We recognize their dedication, training, and commitment to keeping our community safe. And our fourth student athlete of the week spotlights Boise State student athletes. It goes this week to Matt Wagner, the tight end, after his 7-catch, 94-yard, 2-touchdown performance last week against Western Michigan. Congratulations to Matt Wagner on being the fourth student athlete of the week. We'll take another timeout. We'll get Mike Callahan's thoughts on what he wants to see in the way of second half adjustments for the Broncos. Boise State 28, Utah State 10 on the Coca-Cola Bronco Radio Network from Learfield.
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0: 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Go Broncos. Bob Beeler, Mike Callahan back here. Boise State with a 28-10 lead on Utah State. They will be getting the opening kickoff of the second half. Mike, what do you want to see different from Boise State in half number two?
1: Well, offensively, I think you stick to exactly what you were doing in the first half. They had all the right answers for Utah State's defense, and that's a stingy defense that has not given up a ton of points this season. So to have 28 points on a defense of that level in the first half, they're off to a great start offensively. Defensively, there were a lot of really good moments in that first half, including a pick six from Jake Rip. There were two plays on those two explosive runs where to the boundary side of the field, they did not have it fit up correctly, leading to explosive plays. Great hustle on the back end to chase them down prevented them from being explosive touchdowns, which led to a touchdown in the red zone on one drive for Utah State and a field goal to end the first half. So if you clean up those two explosive plays, Boise State at this point in the game really dominated the whole way through. So I want to see them stick to what they're good at, stick to their identity, and good things are going to happen in the second half.
0: And here's with Boise State, deferring the kickoff to the second half. You're ahead 28-10. You're going to have the first chance to extend your 18-point lead to, say, maybe 25 points at halftime if you're able to come through. This is exactly what you wanted when you chose to defer.
1: Correct, and Coach Danielson will talk about the middle eight a lot and how important it is to the course of a football game, the momentum that teams have. You give up a field goal going into halftime, so you get 3 points there, and you might as well factor in the Rip pick six in that middle eight as well, because that was pretty close to being in the middle eight. So you're looking at about 7-3 in the middle eight so far. You want to see Boise State's offense drive down the field with the same methodical approach that they had in the first half, get some points on the board, get off the field on defense, and then this game at that point will be out of hand.
0: I just saw Utah State, one of their equipment people, put on an oversized 73 under the kicker Rico. And this is one of the problems with double numbers, is sometimes you have to give somebody another number because you can't have two of the same number on the field, thus being number three in this case for Utah State.
1: Correct, and where you see it pop up the most in college football, it is rare, but it's a costly mistake on punt return. If you have two of the same numbers on the field, it's an automatic first down for the punting team. So while it might look funny to see a guy in an oversized jersey over his real jersey, it is crucial that teams get it right with their substitutions with injuries so they can avoid that penalty.
0: Dylan Riley back to return the Bills heating and air conditioning kickoff. He's only been able to take one back for 30 yards. We'll see if Rico is able to get a touchback.
1: There's been a lot of touchbacks, period, for both teams through five games this season. Boise State.
0: I think the NCAA's wanted to basically legislate out the kickoff. I think they think there's too many injuries per kickoff play, and Rico's kick will be about 8 yards deep in the end zone, and Riley will take a knee, and Boise State will start things at the 25-yard line.
1: And the NCAA is probably on the ball there. The NFL has already switched it. I personally love kickoff, but the risk and reward ratio there, you got to think about how many kickoff return touchdowns there really are over the course of a season. Might not be worth all the injuries that could pile up on special teams.
0: Mattson with a great first half, 10 of 13 for 141 yards and a touchdown. Over 1,000 for the season. If he has 30 completions, he's only a third of the way there, though, today. He'll get to 100 completions for the season. And he will be at quarterback. Riley will be in the backfield, and it'll be a pistol formation as Riley jumps behind him. Jones, who had 4 catches in the first half, in motion to the right. Very simple play, handoff to the right side, and simple play is going to be worth about 3 yards. And Pendleton, one of the linebackers, makes the tackle, and that's how the second half begins.
1: Good pursuit there by Pendleton coming down the line for Utah State. There was a lot of open grass there for Riley. If Pendleton did not have that level of pursuit, could have been an explosive run there. I'd expect a few more explosive runs in this half, Bob.
0: Officially, they marked the ball at the 27, so it's a gain of 2. Second down and 8. Boise State ahead 28-10 as we begin play in the third quarter. Mattson in the pocket hangs in there, gets it to one of the tight ends. It's going to be a first down, and it's Kukunbuu with the catch, and it's going to go for about 13 yards. Pendleton with his second tackle of the half, Boise State continues to get production out of tight ends.
1: And Madsen continues to spread the wealth to multiple different receivers over the course of the game, making the smart throw there, getting the extra yardage for the first down. Good play by Boise State's offense coming out of the half.
0: So the Broncos will have a first and 10 on the Mountain America first down at the 40-yard line. Approaching midfield, darkness beginning to ascend on Boise, lights beginning to take effect. Toss Riley left side. Riley's going to push the pile for 5 yards out to the 45-yard line. Might give him a little forward progress to the 46. And now we'll see Harry Stewart. He has been the second running back the entire first half, and he'll get the call in the third quarter. One would expect we will not see Shire Gaines in this game today.
1: Not quite yet, Bob. I believe that Sire could be in play next week, but I don't think there's any rush to get him back with the level that these running backs are playing at, specifically Dylan Riley.
0: Second down and 5. Hand off Stewart. Stewart picks his way across the line of scrimmage. He'll get a couple out to the 47. Boise State will have a 3rd down and 3 coming up. Safety Lewis on the tackle for Utah State.
1: He's getting physical up front.
0: Without a huddle, Boise State makes a quick snap to Stewart. He's got a 1st down and more. He'll slice his way into Utah State territory. They get the 1st down at the 47 on a gain of 6. D'Angelo Mays came up from a corner spot to make the tackle.
1: Boise State going quick there, catching Utah State off guard, catching us off guard a little bit there too. Great play for the 1st down. Good hard running from Stewart.
0: From the 47 of Utah State, 28-10 Broncos. First drive of the third quarter. Dylan Riley back in the game at running back. Quentin Brown in motion. He had a 66-yard catch last year against Utah State. Madsen's going to step up. He's going to run it again, and he's going to get out of bounds, picking up 7 yards or so. He'll be run out of bounds at the 40-yard line, and Madsen continues to do damage with his legs. Madsen has about 40 yards on the day on 7 carries.
1: Madsen, another great example. Making plays when they're not there. You give him a little bit of a lane. He's underrated with his legs. We saw it in the first half. He had a few explosive runs there. Once again, getting him in a better situation when nothing was there.
0: 2nd down and 3 from the Utah State 40. Riley remains the running back. Madsen now comes up under center. And he'll give it on a direct handoff to Riley. Riley spins into the secondary. Hamblin makes the tackle very close to a 1st down. It'll either go as 2 or 3, depending on whether they give him the 1st down.
1: Utah State's defense is doing a great job fitting Boise State's mid-zone looks. When they're trying to go lateral, they have really good answers to the fallback. When we're trying to hit it in the backside gaps, Hamblin with a great physical tackle on Dylan as he was spinning off a defender.
0: 3rd down and less than 1 yard. Boise State 5 out of 7 on 3rd downs. Madsen under center. Puts Jones in motion to the left. Now Jones comes back in motion to the right. Riley will run straight up the middle, makes a couple of tacklers miss, and has the 1st down inside the 35 to the 33. Need one, got 4. Lewis with another tackle, but Boise State continues to be wonderful on the money downs.
1: Grinding.
0: Not only on defense, but on offense.
1: Absolutely, Bob, and they are continuing to grind this front out. They are playing with the death by a thousand cuts mentality right now. You're seeing it with these small gains for positive yardage. That's the most important thing at the end of the day, getting positive yardage. So great job of this Boise State O-line.
0: This will be the 9th play of the drive. Boise State, by the time this play is over, will have had it for close to 5 minutes to start the third quarter. Madsen to the run again, little toss play to Riley. Trying to bounce off a couple of tacklers, might get a yard, but for the most part, Utah State that time was able to stack up Dylan Riley for not much.
1: They had the correct answer there, Bob. Utah State's defense has been impressive at points during this game. They're doing everything they can to keep their team in the fight. We'll see if Boise State has the answers to what they're doing now.
0: 2nd down and 9 after a gain of 1. Boise State ahead 28-10. 9:45 and counting to go in the third quarter. Madsen in the shotgun gets the snap. Madsen steps up in the pocket, able to dodge a couple of tacklers, and that time it was not a planned play. The rush closed in. He'll get about 3 maybe there to the 30-yard line, and Boise State's going to have to earn 3rd down and 7.
1: lucky to escape that one. A little bit of a violent ending at the end of that one. Looked like Madsen took a little shot to the back of the head, to the knee of one of the Utah State defenders. Get him in their first third and long situation in this game.
0: Madsen's 79% completion rate, 154 in the yardage. Has also rushed it for 40 yards today. Third and seven. On third down, Boise State looking to keep this drive alive. Madsen in the pocket, throws it to the right side. Brown, the tight end, with the catch. It will not be worth the first down. Get about four on that play. And now Boise State will have to decide on fourth and short or whether they want a field goal. But before we do that, they'll attend to an injured Utah State player that is on the turf.
1: Got a little banged up at the end of that play. Looks like his shoulder. Hope he's all good down there.
0: So now it looks like they have not paused for a TV break.
1: It'll be an interesting decision here, Bob. You got about fourth and three to go. Utah State hitting that field goal going into halftime. You might want to get the points back. Would not surprise me to see Boise State being aggressive at this point in the field.
0: Looks like it's Chapman Lewis, one of the safeties, that is being helped off the field, but looks like he's in decent shape as he's coming off, so that's good news. 28-10, Boise State. They've outgained Utah State 309-200. And they are going to go for the points to try to get the three back. This will be a 43-yard field goal for Keenan Moore, and it will be a career long. From the right hash. Try to get Boise State on the board first in the second half. Nice snap, nice hold. Moore's kick is up. Moore's kick is good. Keenan Moore with a career long kick. And Boise State extends the lead to 31-10. We'll take timeout. Broncos get back to that three touchdown lead with 8:22 to go in the third quarter. Take a break on the Coca-Cola Bronco Radio Network from Learfield.
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19: 7-year-old Audrey and her mom Sarah saw the eviction notice taped to their apartment door. As she half listened to Audrey talking about her day at school, a piece of mail caught Sarah's eye. She picked it up and then dialed a phone number.
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0: 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Boise State has the ball, Mike, for 6 minutes and 38 seconds.
1: And that's the brand of football that we're accustomed to seeing with this team. You know the battle here. They're going to control the time of possession against Utah State here.
2: You want to finish with a touchdown, but great to get the points back on the board. Get this back to a three-score game with Kanan Moore hitting that kick. Getting a little bit of action moving to the left to get it through the uprights.
0: 24 minutes, 12 seconds for the Broncos. 12 minutes, 26 seconds. Time of possession for the Aggies. Boomer will kick off. He's had a touchdown every single time. And he's going to get one this one as well. And the Aggies will get the ball at the 25-yard line, now down again by three touchdowns. It's 31-10 Boise State.
2: Bob, we'll have to go back and look, but Colton Boomer with two tackles on kickoff and the amount of touchbacks he has, you have to imagine that his kicks that aren't touchbacks, he's angry and he's cleaning it up on his own.
0: He said, you're making me mad having to work to come down here.
2: Exactly.
0: I don't know if there's such a category. I mean, I guess you could do the research, but two might be the leading kicker tackler in the country.
2: Absolutely.
0: Rosterhouse is the quarterback. Hands off to Jacobs. Not much there. Bone Phelps makes the tackle, and Phelps with his sixth tackle of the game. That now gives him 102 tackles for his career.
2: Encouraging sign from Boise State there coming out of the half. They had the two explosive runs that bit them in the first half immediately right there for a gain of one. Great fit by this Bronco defense.
0: Boise State with five at the line. Rosterhouse awaits the snap, second and nine after a gain of one. Rosterhouse runs to the right, and he's not going to get by the line of scrimmage. Jake Ripp, who's had a nice game, pick six, gets the tackle there, may even go as a tackle for loss. We'll see where it is finally spotted.
2: Jake Ripp and Bull Bull, both on the same side of that Boise State defensive line there, getting knocked back at the point of attack, combining on that tackle for no gain. Third and long once again for Utah State.
0: Utah State is two out of six on third downs. Wide splits for the four defensive linemen, a couple linebackers blitz. Rosterhouse steps up into the pocket. Solei will be the first to get to him, but I think Rosterhouse with his size is going to get the first down. Solei, Tillman combined, but 11-yard pickup, and the sticks move for Utah State, so they have their third down conversion of the game.
2: Tough look there for Boise State. They had what they were looking for. They had Mikhail Edward drop back as the spy. He just gets hung up on the wrong side. Great play there by Rosterhouse.
0: The way the official was looking like he wanted to talk, I thought, oh, does Utah State have another penalty on a big play? Boise State in the first half had two penalties, both on the same play, interference and unsportsmanlike conduct. Rosterhouse pass to the left side. Solei will make a great open field tackle. The Utah State receiver, the running back Jacobs, will be tackled after a one-yard gain. Second and nine Aggies from their own 37-yard line.
2: Solei coming off his breakout game against Western Michigan, where he had six tackles in a TFL, making a great open field tackle. Another gain of a yard for Utah State's offense.
0: 31-10 Broncos. We're down to 6:10 to go in the third quarter. Boise State had a long drive for a field goal. Rosterhouse on a quarterback draw slips across the line. And it's going to get the first down and more into Boise State territory at the 48. So call it a pickup of 15. Travis Anderson may have saved a touchdown on that play.
2: Rosterhouse being very patient back there. He's almost walking, watching those lanes develop. Boise State wants to clean a few of those fits up on that quarterback run game. You can tell that Utah State's going to commit to that going forward.
0: First and 10, Utah State at the Bronco 48. Trailing by three touchdowns, 31-10. It's a reverse. Carrying the ball is Robinson. Robinson will get the better part of about 7 or 8 yards. Tillman with the tackle for Boise State.
2: Utah State starting to drive here a little bit. You want to see a more aggressive response from Boise State's defense here. They're getting the ball in the hands of their playmakers too. Robinson getting involved in that action.
0: Down to 5 minutes to go in a pretty rapidly played third quarter. 31-10 Boise State. Rosterhouse rolls the pocket right, throws on the run. He's got his completion to Wood. The receiver is knocked out of bounds by Mickey, the defensive back. Pickup of six. Another first down for Utah State. They have it now at the Bronco 34-yard line.
2: Boise State's going to need to do something to flip the script here because Utah State's offense is looking the most in rhythm they've looked all night to this point. They're showing different looks, getting in different formations. We want to see a little bit better response.
0: Both teams given time to sub. First and 10 at the Bronco 34. Brosterhaus rolls left, stops, throws it long left side into traffic. Overthrew everybody. It was intended for Garcia. Soliai and Anderson might have been closer to a possible interception. It'll harmlessly fall to the orange turf in the back of the end zone. Second and 10 from the Bronco 34.
2: Brosterhaus put a lot into that throw. That's what you need to do as a quarterback. You're taught to hit those foul balls. If it's not there, give your receiver a chance, but keep it out of harm's way. No harm, no foul for Utah State.
0: Brosterhaus transfer from Virginia, only threw one pass when he was there. He did complete it, though. Brosterhaus in the pocket, tries to step up, and he'll be knocked down. Tackle for loss for Boise State. David Latu is there.
2: Big David Latu getting in there for the sack. Collapse in the pocket, coming off late. Great sack for a guy that's been a valuable member of this defensive front. Getting into another third and extra long situation for the Broncos, where they have thrived so far to put this season.
0: Latu's first sack of the season. Utah State has hit a couple of third down conversions of late. They're now 3 out of 7. It's third and 15 as the ball goes back to the Bronco 39-yard line. And we have a whistle, and did somebody call a timeout?
3: Right to the snap. Timeout. Boise State. It'll be a full timeout.
0: And we're going to take a break as Utah State will have a third and 15. Spencer Danielson and company didn't like something they saw, so they wanted to adjust. We'll take a break. It's Broncos 31, the Aggies 10. More to come on the Coca-Cola Bronco Radio Network from Learfield.
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0: 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Boise State ahead in this game. 31-10, getting late in the third quarter, just 3:40 left. Boise State, a timeout used on defense. Utah State, Mike, tough third and 15.
2: Yeah, and right there, that was a good time to timeout because Utah State is shifting and motioning out of a lot of their looks. We saw something that did not work, so good to get the timeout in there.
0: Brosterhaus at quarterback, 8 of 11, throwing for 63 yards. He's also run it 9 times for 27 yards. Looks like Jacobs is in the running back with him. He's reeled off 2 long runs in this game. But this is third and 15. Brosterhaus in the pocket, and he'll be sacked again. This time it's Madden Soliai. So now every group on defense has really made some big plays. You got the pick six from the linebacker. Sack presented by Albertsons. minus 11 on the play for Solei.
1: What a huge sack for Madden Solei there. Getting them out of field goal range. Getting them out of the danger position on the field. Loss of 10 right there. Huge play for the true freshman.
0: Boise State now with four sacks. Two on back-to-back plays there. Fourth down and more than 20. Rico will punt. High kick, not overly long. And Lane bobbled it, but fell on top of it. And the ball will go to about the 18-yard line on the punt. We'll call it about a 30-yard punt, no return. And we're going to get another timeout with 2:52 to go in the third quarter. It's Boise State 31, Utah State with 10. Let's take timeout. Coca-Cola Bronco Radio Network from Learfield.
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0: 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You decide when, and Project Filter will show you how. Big plays there. A couple of sacks knocked Utah State out of scoring position. Boise State gets the stop and maintains their 21-point lead, leading 31-10 with 2:52 to go third quarter.
1: And that last sack by Madden Solei there was such an impressive play with Bronson House trying to break out to the other side of the field, trying to roll out, wrapped him up, got him on the ground. Sacks kill drives at the end of the day. Getting two in a row is huge.
0: Dylan Riley needs 16 yards to get to 100 for the fourth week in a row. He's not in here as this drive starts. Mattson, 12 out of 15 today, throwing the ball for 158. He'll go to the run to Stewart. Utah State waiting for him. He'll lose yardage on the play. Maybe Adonis Jackson that was in there for the tackle. And it'll be a loss of about five for Stewart. And now Dylan Riley returns.
1: Yeah, look at Adonis Jackson was shot out of a cannon coming downhill and getting in on that tackle. Great play by Utah State's defense for a loss of five.
0: See, what Mattson does is he's behind the sticks at, I guess it's second and 14, I think, right now. Maybe 15. Mattson back to pass. Rush forces him into the end zone, throws the ball to the sidelines, and Keave Brown has it bounce off his fingertips. Incomplete pass. Not the worst thing there. And Boise State will now have a third and 15 that they'll try to convert. Broncos 6 out of 9 on third downs.
1: Looked like Bronson Oliavo came in pretty aggressively into Dylan Riley in pass protection, knocked him off and forced the pressure. Maddox, good play to just get it away. Don't take the sack for a safety there.
0: Two receivers go to the right. That's Ford and Wright. Jones comes to the left. Mattson in the shotgun gets the snap, wants to throw for it. Screen pass to Riley. He's got a blocker in front of him. He'll get out to the 20. It'll be a pickup of about 7. but nowhere near as many as they need, but they get a little punting room for Oscar Doyle.
2: Tough response there for Boise State's offense. Utah State was flying around, shot out of a cannon. They had pretty much everything mapped out there. Going to have to force the punt here.
0: Caden Kello will be the snapper. Oscar Doyle will punt the ball. See who's going to go back and return the punt for Utah State. It looks like it may be Jacobs. Doyle's punt over towards the right side. Jacobs will play it at the 36 and get tackled immediately. Might have been Kyle Hall. It was. We'll call it 44 yards. Absolutely no return.
2: Great play there by Kyle Hall, too. There was a little bit of space to the field there. Wrapped him up, get him on the ground. Great executions on special teams once again.
0: Bud Light, a proud sponsor of Boise State Athletics. Easy to drink and easy to enjoy. We'll take another timeout. Boise State in control, 31-10 with a minute 25 to go in the third quarter on the Coca-Cola Bronco Radio Network from Learfield.
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0: 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Braden Atkinson throws for 413 yards. Here it's Boise State, 31-10. 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
0: Aggies get the ball back after the punt. They trail 31-10 with a minute 25 to go in the third quarter. Boise State with only points in the third quarter. A long field goal by Kanan Moore of 48 yards. That was on the first drive. Boise State took about 6.5 minutes off the clock. I believe it's Brosterhouse in at quarterback. He's chased out of the pocket, throws the ball downfield. Only Broncos were near it. Washington was the closest, but really he was outside the tackle box. There wasn't a receiver in the area, but no grounding. And it may have been Hillstead, not Brosterhouse, that threw that pass.
2: And Jake Ripp took someone to the ground instead of shaking him off and getting to Hillstead there. But kind of a tone-setting pass rush from Jake Ripp right out of the break.
0: Looks like it's Hillstead still the quarterback on this drive as they put both of them in and out. Run right side to Jacobs, and that time Jake, oh, he slips a tackle. He'll get about 3 or 4 yards. Ripp will finish him off with the tackle, but Montuioti, I thought, had him, and somehow Jacobs was able to truck him.
2: Little uncharacteristic from Boise State's defense. They've been great at open field tackling, especially when they can get that vice tackles in. I know those guys are going to want to have that one back. But here we are on a third and long. Once again,
0: got him in a 3rd and 7 here. Utah State trying to convert this third down. Colin Rymanowski now in the game at tight end. quarterback draw for Hillstead, and Hillstead will not get the first down. Get about half of the seven, so got three or four there. Tuioti on the tackle, and now Utah State on a fourth down and three to go for a first down.
2: That was a good job by Boise State sniffing it out there. They brought Romanowski in at tailback. Obviously something was up, designed quarterback run. They tackle it off, force him into a fourth and three situation. Decision time for Utah State and Bronco Mendenhall.
0: I mean, with 3 seconds left, they're going to let the quarter end. It'll be 31-10 Boise State at the end of the quarter, but fourth and three on your own 42, Mike. I don't think you have a choice but to go for it.
2: You really don't. Down three touchdowns going in the fourth quarter. They're going to have to go for it. Boise State's defense going to have to come up huge once again in the money downs.
0: Broncos 1-for-1 on fourth down today. Utah State going for their first.

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2: Hi, I'm Max Deitch. I play defensive end for Boise State. 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
3: Tackle game day with the great taste of Coke Zero Sugar. 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Heading to the fourth quarter, it's Boise State 31 and Utah State with 10. If you look at the statistics through three quarters, Boise State is outgained Utah State 312 to 234. Madsen's percentage, excellent, 13 of 17. I want to say he's had either two or three drops. And one touchdown, 165 yards. Riley, the leading rusher, two carries, 84 yards. Excuse me, two touchdowns, 84 yards. Jones, four catches, 84 yards. Leading receiver, and Sherrod Smith and Matt Solii, eight tackles.
4: Yeah, Maddox Madsen continuing to spread the wealth. He was very impressive against Western Michigan. I believe he's just as impressive in this game. He's showing a lot of poise, a lot of feel, operating the offense at a very high level. There's really only one drive that they couldn't get anything brewing on. Other than that, Boise State's offense has been firmly in control of this team, of this game, against a very tough defense in Utah State.
3: This might be the game. Utah State trails by three touchdowns, 31-10. It's the first play of the fourth quarter, and Utah State will have a fourth down and three from their own 42, and they have to go for it.
4: Yeah, this could be the decider here, Bob. Boise State really wants to get off the field here. Fourth and three, got to lead on your guys.
3: I believe Brosterhouse is the quarterback. No, it's Hillstead. Hillstead throwing the ball to the left side. It's broken up and then out of the air. Wood with the catch. A big gain on fourth down. Kyle Hall, I think, was the guy that broke up the pass. And it's going to be 26 yards on the pass play.
4: Should have been a game-sealing interception there from Hall. Can't come down with it. Eli Wood does a good job concentrating and securing it. Tough break for Boise State there. Saving play for Utah State.
3: So the Aggies will get the ball at the Bronco 33 after the first down, trailing at 31-10. Hillstead back to pass in the pocket, throwing it long left side. Ball is caught by one of the tight ends. That's Caio, and the tackle made by Ganter, but another nice play to pick up a first down, another 21 yards on the play. And Utah State, after looking at fourth down and three, has had two very big plays, both better than 20 yards on the play.
4: Just a little too long for Hillstead back there. Bo Phelps was coming free. If he's a step earlier, he probably disrupts that throw.
3: Hillstead in the pocket, awaiting the snap. He's going to run it to the right. Nothing doing there, and he'll be tackled. Finishing him off was Rip. Jaden Virgin Morgan was in there first, really to slow and muck things up. Loss on the play of about three or four, back to the 15-yard line.
4: That was an elite play by Jaden Virgin Morgan there. That's a tough read. He comes down the line, gets vertical. First man on Hillstead there. I know he wants to finish up that tackle, but set Rip up for the TFL.
3: It's like a first down could be had for Utah State at the one. Early in the fourth quarter, 31-10 Boise State. Hillstead, the quarterback, rolls the pocket to the right. Hillstead still running, throwing back of the end zone and overthrew everybody. Hall again on the coverage for the Broncos. Wood was the intended receiver for Utah State.
4: Great response by this Boise State secondary here. They had everything covered down. All of his options were

0: taken out, forcing Hillside to just throw it out of bounds, get to a third and extra long situation, third and 14 to be exact.
1: From the 15, so they're going to have to get to the one to get a first down. Hillside throwing the ball today is just 2 of 6 for 47 yards. They bring that tight end, Remanowski, back into the game. They have him as a wing back on the left side. Hillside gets the snap. Rush comes. Hillside steps up, but right into the teeth of the defense. Lopez Sanusi again.
0: Lopez with the game of his life tonight. Playing like a man shot out of a cannon, redirecting there to get Hillside on the ground. Great job to sniff it out, leaving him still at a 4th and 14 in a must-go situation for Utah State.
1: You go for the field goal here, you're still down 3 scores.
0: Yep.
1: So
0: gotta go.
1: You might as well go for it. 31-10 Broncos, 12 and a half to go in the game. Hillside gets the snap, blitz in the middle, forced out, hit as he throws, it's incomplete, and Boise State continues on fourth down to be really tough to go against. And the pass rush, they lit him up with a big blitz that time.
0: Boise State brought 7, and guess who? Madden Solii coming free again. The true freshman coming up big in back-to-back weeks, getting the hit on the quarterback, forcing the errant throw. I have a feeling we're going to be talking about Madden Solii for a while here, Bob.
1: Wherever you're watching, Kohl's has everything you need for game day. 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We'll take a break. Broncos get the ball back. 31-10, they're leading with 12:23 to go in the fourth quarter. Timeout on the Coca-Cola Bronco Radio Network from Learfield.
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1: 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Something special when the darkness is out and you've got the lights at Albertson Stadium. They've got the colored lights. They've got the strobe lights. People have the phones out making all kinds of light-ups in the very, very dark part of the game.
0: I'll tell you what, though, Bob, when you've been playing, you know, a little over 3 quarters and you're banging your head, it's a little tough on the front when the light show starts to go.
1: Boise State ahead after that fourth down stop, 31-10. They take over on their own 15-yard line. Madsen under center. Gets the snap. Hands it off to Riley, and Utah State has really sold out against Riley. The defensive tackle, Tyree Morris, makes the stop.
0: Yeah, Utah State's seeing what we're seeing with Dylan Riley. Similar to what they did with Ashton. It didn't work, granted, in 24, but they're loading up the box. They're forcing us to beat them in other ways, which we've been successful with so far, but they are committing to selling out against Dylan Riley.
1: 17 carries for Riley for 87 yards. Madsen Seven carries, running the ball for 42 yards. He had some big third and fourth down runs. Second and seven from the 18. Mattson milking that clock, hands it off to Riley again. Riley trying to bounce to the outside, and nice tackle by Marky Grant. Saved a first down.
6: Took a and shot.
1: I may say that he not only saved the first down, if he gets by Grant, he might have had a big run.
6: He might have had something there, but he also looks like he got rolled up on a little bit there. Dylan's hobbling off right now. They're going to check him out. Should be okay, but a little banged up coming out.
1: Yeah, he's hopping over to the bench. Up 21. They may not bring him back.
6: Nope.
1: Stewart in the game as the running back. Third down and two. They'll give it to Stewart, and Stewart will fight his way across the 25 to the 26. He needed two. He got three. Cunningham on the stop for the Aggies.
6: Yeah, Boise State's starting to win that battle up front. This is what we were talking about early in the game. They're wearing them out. The defense has been out there for a lot of the game. You hope that Dylan Riley's all right, but you're gonna see Stewart get a lot of run here.
1: We're taking a look at him. He's still sitting on the bench. Leading by 21, down under 10.5 to go. Mattson awaits a snap in the shotgun. Quick pass to the right side. Jones with a catch. Two big hits. Ball pops out. I think Utah State may have gotten a fumble, and they do. Both teams now with a turnover in the game, but last couple of plays, Utah State able to really come up with some tough hits.
6: Jones took a big shot. A really big shot there. They're going to be checking on him. Really hope he's all right, but that got a little scary.
1: He's down on his back, and the medical staff, athletic training staff out there taking a look at him. Coach Danielson is there as well. Riley continues to be attended to on the bench. So on this drive here with a 31-10 lead and a little better than 10 minutes to go, looks like they're starting to sit Jones up. Two of Boise State's better offensive players, Dylan Riley and John Jones, are going to be knocked out of the game, at least for the moment.
6: You hope that Rashawn Jones is all right. That was a scary collision. You're thinking more of Rashawn Jones, the player now.
1: We'll take a timeout. 31-10, Boise State, 10-13 to go in the game on the Coca-Cola Bronco Radio Network from Learfield.
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1: 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Fumble recovery for Utah State, so the Aggies will have a first down at the Bronco 30. comes with 10:13 to go in the game, and we're going to have a false start. That might be the first one of the game.
6: South end zone still having an impact on this game.
11: Snap infraction. Offense, number 52. Five-yard penalty. Still first down.
1: False starts presented by Western Heating and Air Conditioning, Electrical and Plumbing, and that's the first one in the game tonight.
6: They were disciplined. It was loud in that first half. They didn't jump. So props to Utah State's O-line.
1: Brosterhaus is back in the game at quarterback. I think he's been the more effective than Hillstead, in my opinion.
12: Agreed.
1: But they've moved him back and forth. Brosterhaus delivers a pass to the far sideline. He'll get the 5 yards back. Catch made by Garcia. Second and 10 coming up. Say he got four. They'll mark him just short of the 30 at the 31.
6: It's tough for an offense, Bob, to run two quarterbacks effectively, especially at different areas of the game. We're not at the red zone yet, and Brosterhaus is back out there. I think you got to commit to one of them at a certain point.
1: Second and 11. They got to get to the 20 for a first down. 31-10. Boise State on top. Approaching 9.5 to go in the game. Brosterhaus with time going long has Wood out there and laid it right in. Wood had beaten Mickey by about 5 yards on the play. And it'll be a 31-yard pass from Brosterhaus to Wood. And that's courtesy of the turnover.
6: Mickey got tied up there, a little tripped up, lost him in space. Wide open touchdown there for Eli Wood coming off of the fumble from Rashawn Jones. Again, you hope that Rashawn Jones is all right after the shot that he took.
1: And that will be the fourth touchdown catch of the season for Wood. For Brosterhaus, that is his sixth of the season. So just a two-play drive. They're going to go for two. Brosterhaus passing left side. He's got the conversion to Wood again. So that's an eight-point play. And it's now 31-18 in favor of Boise State. Just a two-play, 30-yard drive that took 41 seconds.
6: Tough situation for Boise State's D. You want them to respond a little bit better coming off the sudden change, giving up the touchdown, two-point conversion. Special teams is going to have to execute here, and offense is going to have to control the ball down the stretch of this game.
1: When Cam scores, Jackson pours. Unfortunately, Cam didn't play today. Hopefully, he'll be back next week against Fresno State. Anytime Cam Bates scores a touchdown, Jackson's will give Let's Go Reward members a 99-cent any-size fountain drink at Treasure Valley Jackson's or Extra Mile by Jackson's locations the Monday following the game. Jackson says, let's go. Download the Let's Go Rewards app or visit jacksons.com/Broncos for more details. So the touchdown and the two-point conversion makes it 31-18. And Utah State will be kicking off to Boise State. Still quite a bit of time left.
6: It's all going to be execution from here on out, Bob. You still have a substantial lead, but Utah State's going to be aggressive. They will be trying to get the ball back here. I'm not sure that we're in onside kick territory yet, but you need to have clean execution down the stretch if you're Boise State. Don't want to give them any hope of getting back into this game.
1: So the Broncos will get the kickoff if Riley is not able to take it, and one would think probably not. Somebody else would have to go out there for the return. And on the last offensive drive, the Broncos lost both Riley at running back and Jones as the wide receiver. Riley today with 18 carries for 93 yards and two touchdowns. Jones, five catches to lead Boise State. 88 yards receiving also leads Boise State. Got the Broncos off to a great start with what was officially called a 63-yard pass from Mattson on the very first drive of the series of the game.
6: Yeah, that was a tough sequence of events for Boise State there. You lose Dylan Riley. Dylan looks like he's going to be all right. He's jogging around the sideline. They might shut him down. Rashawn Jones taking a scary shot. I thought it was a little close to maybe targeting. They didn't take a look at it, but that was a scary play for Rashawn Jones. You hope he's all right, and you hope he can get back in the mix sooner than later.
1: Our network coverage next week from Fresno State. begins at 7:30 Mountain Time. 8:30 will be kickoff time, Mountain Time. Go for an onside kick here if you're Utah State, as Rico is back in the oversized 73. And Rico's kick, fair catch called for on about the 2-yard line. Boise State opts not to put it in play with Jeremiah Lane. And he'll get the ball at the 25-yard line.
6: That's the smart call there if you're Utah State. Like we were saying, probably a little bit too early to go onside kick mode with 9:32 left in the game. Boise State's offense needs to execute and have a clean drive here. Churn them out, lean on the offensive line, grind it out, and make the throws when it's time to make the throws.
1: You want to score, and you want to have about 4 minutes to go in the game when you score.
6: Absolutely. Dylan Riley's back out there, though.
1: Wow.
6: Yep.
1: He's in the pistol behind Madsen, heading to 100 yards. Madsen going to throw the ball. Right side, puts a laser. It's caught. Akeem Wright with his first catch of the game. He'll be out of bounds around the 40-yard line. They'll mark it on the 42. Call it a gain of 31 yards on the play. Arnold on the stop for Utah State.
6: Or you come out and you throw a dot down the field to Akeem Wright. Great execution by the receiver to catch it. That ball was threaded right over the Utah State defender. Great time for a huge explosive play for Boise State's offense. Great throw for Maddox.
1: So it switches the ball to the Utah State 42-yard line. Madsen has been on fire all game. He's over 200 yards once again. Going long left side. Wide open is Benford. Caught it at the 25-yard line. He'll get down to the 10. Hamblin on the tackle for Utah State. 32 yards on the play to Ford. Two big passes.
6: Think Maddox is starting to feel it. Two big explosive passes. Back-to-back plays. Ben Ford getting involved there on the long gain. Great execution coming out of the break for Boise State's offense.
1: So now they have the ball down to the Utah State 11-yard line. Said, you know what? You scored. We're going to take it right back. I formation. Riley is the deep back. They'll fake it to him. Madsen looking to throw again. Back in the end zone. Touchdown. Ben Ford. Wow. Three big lasers for Maddox Madsen. And the Broncos are now ahead by the score of 37-18. It's a store itself storage touchdown.
6: Pinpoint execution from Maddox Madsen and Nate Potter on that drive. If they're going to bring nine people in the box, let's air it out. Great execution. Akeem Wright with the explosive play. Back-to-back receptions for Ben Ford, finishing off in the end zone.
11: Timeout. Boise State.
1: Broncos, I don't know. Are they going to think about going for two? I don't know if there's any advantage. You're up by 19 now at 37-18. Three plays, 75 yards. And we finally get a quick scoring drive of just a minute and a half. Madsen was 3 for 3 for 75 yards on the drive.
6: Decisive and explosive from this Boise State passing attack. Gotta love to see it. Our identity's on the ground. That's been proven through the first four games. In this game, Utah State does their best to take it away. We take advantage through the air. 244 passing yards at this point in the game.
1: Boise State is going to go for two. We've had a two-point conversion this year.
6: Outside of the Zeke Martinez.
1: Yeah, you're right. That is one. We have had one.
6: Fake PAT.
1: It was a fake.
6: Yep. Executed to perfection.
1: We'll see what they do here. From the 3-yard line, Madsen throws it, and he just threw it too high. Almost brought in by Ben Ford, and the pass will fail. But Boise State still ahead by 19 as the score goes to the Broncos 37 and 18 for the Aggies.
6: That looked like the first miss of the game there for Madsen. He's been incredibly efficient for most of the game. Just a little bit too high there for Ben Ford.
1: Maddox now 17 of 21 in the game for 244 yards. You look at some of his numbers. Now over 200 yards for the 21st time in his career. Receivers does he have today? He has eight, so you can check the 7-plus box. last 14 games that he's played a full game, he's now had seven or more in each of those 14 games.
6: He does a great job of trusting his guys and going through his progressions and finding the smart throw. And he showed that right there. Three plays down the field to get a decisive touchdown.
1: Two touchdowns as Boomer gets ready to kick off. How about this number? On the blue, Mattson has 42 touchdowns in his career to just four interceptions.
6: You'd be hard-pressed to beat that, Bob. That's elite company right there. That's really good football at home. But we pride ourselves so much about defending the blue.
1: For me, all the numbers you could say you want about Mattson, but if he becomes the first quarterback since Trevor Lawrence winning three straight championships, that to me is the one. Winning is what, to me, a quarterback is all about.
6: That's all that counts at the end of the day. Winning games, putting your team in a great position to win. And obviously, Maddox is going to go down as one of the more polarizing figures in Boise State football history, but he's putting together a real nice career.
1: Unbelievable senior year. First and 10, Utah State. Brosterhouse back, dumps it out in the flat to White. And White, bouncing off tackles, is going to get the first down, come back to the middle of the field. There have been a couple of those plays today where Boise State's defense just hasn't really been focused to the whistle. Ganter on the tackle, but another 27-yard play. Really, you know, the first couple games were an awful lot of big plays, and then it looked like Boise State had kind of shut them down against both South Dakota and Western Michigan last week, but been a problem today.
6: Now it's the missed tackles. The missed tackles are leading to the explosive plays.
1: Brosterhouse in the pocket, flushed out of the pocket to the right, throws it back to the middle, and he's going to get his completion. It's going to be Wood. Wood's had a pretty good game for Utah State. He'll pick up about five there. Be his seventh catch of the game. Sherrod Smith will make the tackle. He's fighting for leading tackler honors.
6: Yeah, Eli Wood was going to be a big part of their game plan. He's a pretty great receiver for Utah State, but he's had an awesome night so far.
1: Second and five. 37-18 Boise State. They'll go to the run. It'll be a pickup of about three to the 40-yard line. Kind of a slow developing play. It was Jacobs that was carrying the ball.
6: And a lot of Utah State's offense tonight has been slow developing. They've been really slow at the mesh point with the quarterback and the running back. The blocks are taking a while to develop. They've had some hits at times, no question about it, with explosive plays. Boise State's done a good job of shutting it down.
1: 37-18 Broncos, 6:40 remaining. Utah State with a third and two. They'll run the ball to Jacobs. And I think he's got two and a couple of inches, and the sticks will move. So Utah State will be 4 of 11 on third downs. Bone Phelps makes the tackle, but the clock continues to move.
6: Utah State's not doing themselves any favor with their ground attack this time around. The clock is still churning. You're down by three scores. You expect them to go a little bit quicker than they are right now, but then they sub, and we get them caught in their substitution and walk guys on the field.
1: Both teams substitute players, clock down to 6:03. First and 10 at the Bronco 38, 37-18 Boise State. Brosterhouse backpedaling and threw it away. And Brosterhouse had Broncos in his face.
6: Brosterhouse got sandwiched there towards the end of that play. Looked like the true freshman Deuce coming in, the interior defensive lineman coming in and smacking him.
1: Ale'ile Faliula is Deuce's last name. Out of Anchorage, Alaska. We got people from Alaska and Hawaii on this team.
6: I believe the last player from Alaska had to have been Darren College. Going way back.
1: Second and 10, Utah State from the 38 of Boise State. Tossed to White left side. Broncos have it strung out. And they force him out of bounds. Travis Anderson, I believe, was the first on a picket fence line. Tuioti, Soliai, Phelps, a whole bunch of them were there. And it'll be third down and 11 after a minus one. But that's how you string out a running play to the wide side of the field.
6: That was elite pursuit down the line from the Boise State linebacking crew there. Just flying down, forcing them to bounce out a little bit further for basically no gain.
1: Again, with 5.5 minutes to go, you would expect Utah State to figure they're going to go for third and fourth down by 19. Brosterhouse awaits the snap. Rolls the pocket to the right and a sack. Roman Kaywood is in there. He dove at the feet of Brosterhouse and got the sack as he was trying to peel out.
6: Roman Kaywood got vertical right now. He had no chance of getting out of that one. The redshirt sophomore shooting vertical, getting a great play for a sack, putting them in about a 4th and 19 situation. They got to go. They have no choice at this point.
1: So on third down, big loss on the play. Brosterhouse back to pass. Left side, and nobody knew it was coming for his side. It was intended for Garcia. Deflected away by Sherrod Smith. It's fourth down, and Boise State again finds a way to get off the field.
6: Sherrod Smith's going to want to have that one back. He had that interception. The DBs have had a few plays today they could have taken the ball away on. So far, Jake Ripp, the linebacker, is the one that came up with the interception.
1: Boise State going to have some subs come in on offense. Juelz Goff, the transfer from Pitt, is going to be in there at running back. Maddox Madsen back in the game, and I would assume it's to be the handoff to Goff. Boise State will take over at the 47-yard line. 4:33 left. Try to run the record of 4-1, help their ranking move up from 22. Maybe more importantly, go to 1-0 in Pac-12 play. Four teams after today will be 1-0 in conference play. Four teams will be 0-1. Looks like Boise State, Oregon State will be 2-0. Utah State, Colorado State will be 0-2. Then we got Texas State, San Diego State, Fresno State, Washington State later. Let's take timeout. 37-18, 4:29 to go here in the fourth quarter from Albertson Stadium on the Coca-Cola Bronco Radio Network from Learfield.
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1: While we were away,
15: after the play is over, unnecessary roughness, defense number 23, 15-yard penalty, results, first down.
1: While we were away, Juelz Goff took a handoff for a couple of yard gain. As you heard the referee say after the play, a late hit against Utah State that'll be worth 15 yards.
15: Utah State, second charge timeout.
1: And Utah State will use another timeout. Again, this will only be 30 seconds in length, so we'll keep it here right now.
6: Emotions look to boil over there while we were away. Utah State looked like Stuart Alpha was getting a little bit of a finish on, and they did not take too kindly to that. 15-yard penalty.
1: I think Stuart Alpha wanted to have the referees knew that he was late hit.
6: He definitely let the whole stadium know. And was it a flop? You know, maybe a little bit of extra acting from Alpha, but whatever it takes.
1: Yeah.
6: Gain an extra 15 yards.
1: The Broncos get a first down to the 35-yard line. The clock says 4:25 to go.
6: been a fun first game of conference play in the new Pac-12 conference. What'd you say?
1: I think there have been a lot of big and exciting plays in this game.
6: Yes. Like
1: just a beautiful first weekend in October. Parents' weekend homecoming. Generally, you don't find those on the same weekend, but they do this year. Hand off to Goff. It'll be worth a couple. Cunningham on the tackle. He's got to be Utah State's leading tackle. Let's see if I'm right. We've called his name a lot today.
6: Yeah.
1: That's his ninth, so he's tied for second with Lewis. Hamblin has 10.
6: Hamblin, I think you can pencil in. He's going to be the leading guy for Utah State's defense every game this year. He's just constantly around the ball. Got a lot of tackles in there. They've been on the field a lot.
1: Utah State is going to use their final timeout. Clock stops now with 4:20 remaining. Boise State's going to win this football game. Win their fourth in a row.
6: It will be
1: the 150th win on the Blue since 2000.
6: A lot of pride for the Boise State football program in defending the Blue. It is what makes us tick. They got that job down today.
1: If you're wondering what percentage of the wins in those 150 since 2000, Boise State has a home field winning percentage of 90%. Run to the right side. Goff makes a couple of guys miss, and he'll lunge forward. Not quite get the first down. He needed about eight. We'll call it a gain of 7. Hamblin with yet another tackle as he continues to be over double figures.
6: Hamblin with another touchdown-saving tackle as well. I swear, there's been about 3 of those out there in this game. He has bailed Utah State's defense out multiple times. Exceptional player, all-conference caliber player for this defense.
1: And we're now down under 4 minutes to go. And it's third down and a little more than a yard. Boise State milking the clock. Stewart now in the backfield with Mattson. Mattson in the shotgun. And it's going to be Stewart to carry. Stewart's got the first down. Stewart carrying tacklers with him inside the 20. Down to the 19. Mountain America first down. Gain of 7. Jackson finally makes the stop. And Boise State has also entered the Coastline Equipment red zone.
6: We're getting some subs up front for Boise State at this point in the game, and they are still generating a lot of knockback on this Utah State starting defensive front. Great to see for the future of the Boise State O-line.
1: 37-18, Boise State. Broncos scored on their first possession, led 7-0, have never trailed in this game, led 28-10 at the half. They win their 11th in a row over Utah State. And Coach Danielson is going to call a timeout. Both teams are out of timeouts. Make your business impossible to miss with CMYK Graphics, the official commercial sign company of the Broncos. 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Next week, late game. Take a nap Saturday afternoon. 8:30 Mountain Time. We'll get started. Boise State at Fresno State.
6: Perhaps some of the biggest news for that game going into it. Rashawn Jones is down there on the sidelines and pads. And he's talking with his guys. He's not being supported. So, fingers crossed, he's going to be ready to rock and roll for that game at Fresno next week.
1: Second quarter, Fresno and Washington State tied at 3. Got fourth in the game at quarterback. We'll hand it off to Goff. And Goff will get about 2 or 3 yards, get close to the 15. And the clock is going to trickle down. I think they can run it down to the 2-minute warning before they even have to snap it. Nope, they're going to have to snap it with a couple seconds left.
6: Getting close, getting down there, wearing it out, getting to the end of this football game. It's going to be a great first win in Pac-12 conference play.
1: Boise State sitting at 37. If they're able to get another score, field goal or touchdown, they would score 40 or more against Utah State in 16 of the last 22. Goff on the run to the right, and he'll get back to the line of scrimmage. Cunningham with another tackle for Utah State. Kyle Cox now in the game up front, one of the offensive line spots. Connor Workington is also there. And it'll get us to the two-minute timeout. We'll take a bonus commercial break. 37-18. Boise State in front, 2 minutes to go. The Broncos will try to wrap things up when we come back. The Coca-Cola Bronco Radio Network from Learfield.
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6: Good things happen when you play good football.
1: Everybody's in a lot better mood on Monday when the team wins.
6: Absolutely,
1: right?
6: In the building, especially when you have a decisive win. You know, you'll get ripped in film, but you're doing things well at this point in the season.
1: Third down and 8 for Boise State. Again, Cutforth is the quarterback. Stewart, the running back. And Cutforth will hand the ball to Stewart. Stewart gets a nice hole, shoots through it. Not going to quite get a first down, but he's going to fight his way to the 11 and be 1 yard away from a first down. 6 on the play for Stewart. And now with 1:45 to go, it's fourth down and a yard. Boise State's going to go for it, and then they can just take knees if they can get this yard.
6: This should end it here, Bob, as long as we can convert on the fourth and short. Like to see the execution from the young guys out there. Got Max Cutforth leading the way. Hope he can get through there for a first down gain and end this game.
1: I think Stewart's going to be the ball carrier, the transfer from Kansas. Cutforth under center. Needs a yard. Hands it to Stewart, and Stewart's fighting for it. He will not get there. Asher Cunningham in there to deny Boise State the first down, and ball will go over on downs to Utah State. The Aggies trailing 37-18 with 1:13 remaining.
6: Cunningham not giving up there. Shooting through, getting him on the ground, getting his offense another chance to get out there. Going to get a lot of clean jerseys in the game on the defensive side of the ball here, Bob.
1: So Boise State's defense comes back out on the field. Let's see what Utah State decides to do here with the ball on their own 11-yard line, trailing by 19, 37-18. They've got a minute 12 left. They run the ball up the middle for maybe a yard. Utah State not interested in doing much either right now.
6: No, not really, but at the same time, I'm sure they have some guys in there as well, but we have so many guys getting valuable in-game experience here. For a lot of these guys, the first action they've got, so it's just a great way for new guys to get reps.
1: Down to 45 seconds left. Rosterhaus to throw this time. Hit as he throws was intended for the receiver Robinson. Incomplete. And the clock stops with 39 seconds to go.
6: That's the risk that they take airing it out there. Rosterhaus took a shot at the end of that play. Not something you want to see. You want to keep healthy.
1: Right now, that flex week, we're supposed to play them again. Again, that could get changed.
6: Yep.
1: I wonder what their quarterback situation will be if we play them the last week of the season. Has one guy won the job and clearly becomes the top quarterback as the run up the middle goes to Washington? It'll be fourth down and about five to go.
6: I wouldn't be surprised, Bob, if by the next time that we see them, they have figured out that situation. I believe that what they put on tape today, Rosterhaus is their guy. No shot against Hillstead at all, but Rosterhaus has been decisive. He's taken advantage of what we've given him, and he's a mobile threat at the end of the day, too. He's a big guy. He's hard to bring down. So,
1: looks like Utah State is opting not to punt. The clock is running out, and Boise State is going to take this one 37-18. Crowd gives Boise State a standing ovation. Broncos had this one in hand at the halftime at 28-10, pretty much just maintained in the second half.
6: They did a good job in the second half. I know the offense would probably want to put more points on the board, maybe coming out of the half there. But overall, they did a great job of controlling the flow of the game. Defensively, there was a little bit of a lapse there on the sudden change when they got the touchdown and the two-point conversion on Rashawn Jones' fumble. End of the day, you hope that everyone out there made it out healthy. You hope you have Dylan Riley and Rashawn Jones going into Fresno next week.
1: And Fresno State and Boise State, it'll close out the first half of the season. It'll be the sixth game. We'll get a bye and then open the second half on the 24th of October at Washington State. So you got two road games in a row wrapped around a bye.
6: And that's going to be a very well-timed bye for this team as well. They survived the gauntlet of the out-of-conference schedule that they had. They learned a lot about themselves. They learned that they're a great team, but they want to get to that bye, get healthy, get guys back, go into the second half of the season, coming on a high note after a win at Fresno next week.
1: 37-18, Boise State wins. The Broncos now head to 4-1, 1-0 in the Pac-12. We'll take a timeout. When we come back, we've got our post-game show presented by Select Health. Highlights, interviews, stats, and more. 4-1 Broncos. 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
1: Boise State beats Utah State 37-18. 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Time to get to the Fidelity Investments highlights, helping you plan, invest, and thrive. And the Broncos did plan. They invested and they thrived today in the 37-18 win over Utah State. Let's get to the highlights. Utah State had the ball first, and Boise State got a sack and a tackle for loss on the first drive to get the ball for the offense for the first time. Lopez Sanusi had a big game for Boise State on defense. Second down and 26 yards to go. Rosterhouse, quarterback draw. Can't get to the line of scrimmage again. Boise State there. Sanusi with his second big play in a row. The first one officially credited with a sack. And that might be number two. And for Sanusi, a career-high four tackles tonight. So Boise State gets the ball back, and they would score a touchdown on their first drive. Maddox Mattson was incredible tonight. Throws the ball to Rashawn Jones for 64 yards. He got Boise State down to the Utah State end of the field. They got the ball to the five-yard line, and Dylan Riley would have his first of two touchdowns. Broncos have it now, first and goal at the Utah State 5. Mattson under center, Riley the running back. Wagner in motion from right to left and now back to the right. Hand off Riley, trying to pick his hole on the right side, and he bounces it outside and will go in untouched for the touchdown. Dylan Riley with his fourth rushing touchdown of the season, and Boise State goes right down the field on their first possession, lead 6-0. 89 yards drive and six plays, took a shade under 3 minutes. And then after a three and out, they get the ball back, Mattson had a couple of big runs, 23 yards on a fourth down scramble, then picked up 11 more on a third down scramble. Of course, both moved sticks. He was 5 of 7 throwing on the drive in addition to those two runs. Finished it off at the very end of the first quarter with this pass to Matt Wagner. Ball pretty much on the left hash. All the receivers now go to the right. Mattson in the shotgun, maybe changing the play. Mattson gets the snap, rolls everything to the right, now looks back to the left, throws it to Wagner, caught it at the 12, and Wagner's going to push his way into the end zone. Matt Wagner, 2 touchdown catches last week, has 1 here today. It's 13-0 Boise State. Moore adds the extra point to make it 14-0 in favor of the Broncos, and then after another 3 and out and a punt, Boise State got the ball back and extended their lead to 21-0. Lion's share of the yards on this third drive went to Dylan Riley. Second down, handoff Riley. Riley with a nice hole, 30-20. Cuts to the left, 10-5. Dylan Riley, second touchdown of the game. This one goes for 33 yards, and the Broncos extend the lead to 20-0. Get late in the half with less than 2 minutes to go. Boise State had the ball after Utah State had scored, and Boise State's defense would get into the act to make it 28-7. Second and 6. Ilstead, the quarterback, big rush in the middle, throws the ball, it's intercepted. Jake Ripp is going to score the touchdown. Pick 6 for Boise State. Linebacker Jake Ripp into the end zone. And then Utah State would close out the scoring in the first half. Last play of the half, a field goal from Afrukde with 28-yard kick with, again, no time left, so it goes 28-10 Broncos at the half. Boise State had the ball first in the third quarter, wasted a lot of time, almost 7 minutes. They had it for 6:38. It was a 12-play drive, ended up in a long field goal for Kanan Moore, and he delivered a career long. This will be a 43-yard field goal for Kanan Moore from the right hash. Nice snap, nice hold. Moore's kick is up. Moore's kick is good. Kanan Moore with a career-long kick. And Boise State extends the lead to 31-10. And then Boise State's defense came on strong. They had 6 sacks in the game, including 2 on back-to-back plays. This one on third down, forced a fourth down try. Third and 15. Rosterhouse in the pocket, and it'll be sacked again. This time it's Madden Solii. So now every group on defense has really made some big plays. Minus 11 on the play for Solii. Utah State would convert the next fourth down, but they couldn't convert a final fourth down on this drive, and this is how Boise State got the ball back. Ilstead gets the snap. Blitz in the middle, forced out, hit as he throws, it's incomplete, and Boise State continues on fourth down to be really tough to go against, and the pass rush, they lit him up with a big blitz that time. And then in the fourth quarter, both teams got a touchdown, 31-yard touchdown pass, Brosterhouse to Wood for Utah State with 9:32 to go in the half. They went for 2, same combination, got it, so it went to 31-18 Boise State. And then Mattson to Ford with 8:27 to go in the game on an 11-yard score. Mattson on that last drive, 3 of 3 for 75 yards. He went to right, he went to Ford, he went to Ford again. They missed the 2-point conversion. So your final score, Boise State 37 and Utah State with 18. Those are the highlights presented by Fidelity Investments, a proud partner of Boise State Athletics. Fidelity Investments, where smart decisions today build a brighter tomorrow. We'll take a timeout. We'll have stats and interviews to come. Boise State wins it 37-18. They're 4-1 on the season. Before we go to break, let's pause 10 seconds for station ID. 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
1: We'll take a timeout on the Select Health postgame show. 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We'll hear from Spencer Danielson. Ben Ford will be talking Boise State offense. David Latu, Boise State defense, 37-18 over Utah State. 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
0: 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Bob Beeler, Mike Callahan back in the press box after Boise State wins over Utah State 37-18. We'll take a look at the team stats, and we'll start off with first downs. Mountain America Credit Union brings you first downs for Bronco Life. 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Mountain America is the official credit union of the Broncos. Tonight there were 20 first downs. I can do the math, times 50. That's $1,000 to the Bronco Life program. Mike, what about some of the other team stats in this game?
7: Absolutely, Bob. The team stats are going to tell a story in this one. Boise State outgained Utah State 429-345, and they outgained them in both the pass and on the ground. 244 passing yards to 176 passing yards for Utah State. 185 yards on the ground, considered tough sledding for this Boise State offense, to Utah State. 169 yards on the ground, most of which coming from two explosive plays. Getting to the money downs.
0: And on third downs, they're presented by Western Heating and Air Conditioning, Electrical and Plumbing. Edge tonight again, as usual, for Boise State on third downs.
7: Slightly down a couple ticks from their normal this season. 4 of 13 for Utah State. Still elite from Boise State's defense. Offensively, much of the same. 8 for 13 on third down. On big money downs, fourth down, Utah State went 1 for 3, while Boise State went 1 for 2. Total time of possession. Boise State also won, did not dominate as much as you might expect. 32 minutes and 13 seconds of possession to Utah State's 27 minutes and 47 seconds. Turnover battle was even. One turnover for Utah State turned into a pick six by Jake Ripp. And for Boise State, Rashawn Jones' fumble on a tough hit led to another touchdown for Utah State.
0: Mike, you mentioned turnovers, the pick six for Jake Rip, Mountain View Equipment Company. 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And we only had one false start tonight, and they're presented by Western Heating and Air Conditioning, Electrical and Plumbing. One false start tonight for Utah State. Penalty totals in this game, Utah State seemed to have the more costly penalties. They had 5 for 60. Boise State, just 2 for 25.
7: And a few lengthy penalties for Utah State as well. A few personal fouls and unnecessary roughness calls that ended up costing them in the end.
0: We'll take a timeout. We'll be back to take a look at individual stats. Our post-game guests tonight again, Ben Ford, David Latu, and, of course, head coach Spencer Danielson. Big win for Boise State, 37-18 over Utah State.

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0: 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And Boise State wins 37-18. Once again, 5 touchdowns for the Broncos tonight. Mike, take a look at some of the individual numbers.
9: Absolutely. Let's start with Maddox Madsen and what we saw from him tonight. 17 of 21 for 244 yards, 2 touchdowns, an 81% clip, and a 210 passer rating. That is nationally elite stuff. He played with feel. He got a lot done on the ground. He had 7 rushes for 42 yards, a long of 23 on a quarterback sneak that he really fell forward and stayed on his feet to get on the ground. And for Dylan Riley, 18 carries for 93 yards and 2 touchdowns, a long of 33, an average of 5.2. You're in a really good rhythm when that's considered a down night for a player like Dylan Riley. He's in a great spot at this point of the season. Harry Stewart and Jules Goff also got into the action. Stewart with 9 carries, 26 yards. Goff with 6 for 14. And how about this stat? Maddox Madsen completed passes to 8 different receivers tonight. Rashawn Jones being the leader with 5 catches for 88 yards and a long of 63 on the first possession. Ben Ford getting in the mix as well. 3 catches, 49 yards, and a touchdown. Matt Wagner also getting a touchdown. 3 catches for 39 yards. Looking at Utah State. Utah State mixed in 2 quarterbacks tonight, which might have been a problem for their offense getting into rhythm. Brosterhouse outperformed Hillstead. Brosterhouse was 12 for 18 with 129 yards and 2 touchdowns. In addition, he rushed 11 times for 10 yards on the ground, while Hillstead threw for 7 times, 2 completions, 47 yards, a completion rate of 29. He also was kept on the ground as well. Jacobs was their leading rusher with 10 carries for 139 yards, 2 of them being explosive yards that accounted for a majority of that yardage. Boise State did a great job containing the run defense, just gave up a few rushing explosives. And Eli Wood, the receiver for Utah State, 7 catches, 102 yards, a touchdown, and a long of 31.
0: You want to go to defense as a defensive player? I'm sure you do with 6 sacks.
9: I would love to go to defense. I'm going to be a little selfish here. I'm going to call the defensive player of the game on my end. I thought Jake Ripp looked outstanding tonight. 6 tackles, 0.5 sack, and a pick six, courtesy of Bo Phillips getting the pass deflection on there. Madden Solii continues to step up in a huge way. He had 7 tackles, including a big-time sack for 10 yards and a TFL. And then Sherrod Smith, all over the place. 7 tackles. He had a pass breakup. All around, great effort. And we got to talk about the defensive tackles real quick as well. Lopez Sanusi, best game as a Bronco. 4 tackles. He had a sack. He had a TFL and a half. And he had a quarterback hit to add on top of it. Looking at Utah State real quick, we got to talk about Brevin Hamblin. He is an outstanding player. Him and Cunningham both led the way for them with 11 tackles each.
0: One other player I want to mention is for our Nampa Floors Kicks for a Cause, Kanan Moore today, 1 field goal, 4 extra points, and a $200 a made kick. That's $1,000 to Make-A-Wish Idaho. So congratulations to Kanan Moore, a career-long 48-yard field goal. I believe we have a player guest with us. I couldn't quite hear the name. Is it David Latu that's with us? David Latu, how are you today?
10: I'm doing great. You?
0: Well, we're doing good. Not as good as you guys are. We thought tonight that as a group in this 37-18 win over Utah State, the defensive tackle position group had about as solid a night as you guys have had in a long time. So why did you guys do so well so close to the ball?
10: You know, I think it just focusing on our fundamentals and technique. We went out this week and just try to build brick by brick things that we need to really improve, and that was our pass game, so that was something we focused on this week.
9: You guys definitely improved there, David. I mean, you and Lopez each had a sack. Lopez could be arguing getting in a little bit more. What'd you guys see specifically up front that allowed you guys to be productive in this game?
10: We saw up front that they were going to run duo. I think it was something that we were, anticipating. They're going to run the ball, and then, obviously, trying to stop the run, and then all they had was just pass. So that was something we really focused on, is stopping the run and then try to, convert to that pass game.
0: David, as we look at what you guys were able to do, especially early, on the first 3 drives, I think they had maybe 1 first down combined. What set the tone for the defense in the first quarter?
10: Man, it set the tone. Just seeing all the boys, just wanted to play for all the boys, and looking side to side, you see your brothers, and all the work that we put in practice is something that was huge. And you don't want to get on the field and just go half everything. You want to give it all, and that's what all the brothers did on the field. And I think that's what we, just gave our energy, everything.
9: David, I want to talk to you about the whole defense here tonight. You guys had 6 sacks, and you guys were getting some serious yardage on that. 6 sacks for 32 yards. How are you guys in the back end working together? Because you got a lot of back end guys getting sacks as well.
10: Well, for sure, and I feel like that was something that we harped on for a while now, really helping up our brothers in the backfield as well. I mean, just saying this again, just going into what we did in practice and what we really just focus on, building bricks by bricks, and I think that was something that it was helping the backs, is us trying to get more pressure, and then obviously the back end is, helping out with us as well. So I think it just combines to help out with each other.
0: David, as you look at this performance and then look to next week against Fresno State, where would you think the thing would be the most you'd want to work on this coming week, getting ready for Fresno next week?
10: Oh, for sure. And I think it's something that we are already looking at now, that we've seen, towards the end of the game, and I think all the defense knows is just those little details that we need to focus on, those little things, those little executions that we need to do. And ultimately, if we do that, then, you know, it should be a good game for us.
0: David, thanks so much for visiting with us. Congratulations to you and the rest of the defense tonight in this 37-18 win over Utah State.
10: Thank you for having me. Bye.
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0: 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We keep track of what happens in the red zone, and the red zone recap is presented by Coastline Equipment, your Idaho John Deere construction and forestry equipment dealer. 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
9: Boise State offensively was definitely solid. They were 3-for-4, and the only reason they have that 3-for-4 is at the end of the game, going for it on 4th-and-1 to try to ice it, get stopped. Other than that, 3 trips, 3 successful touchdowns. Utah State was effective in the red zone. Boise State's defense is going to want to clean that up going forward. They were 2-for-3, so they got 1 stop, and they gave up 2 touchdowns there. TFLs as well, we do want to talk about this. We've talked sacks, TFLs. Boise State had 9 TFLs. They were creating havoc. Utah State lost 36 yards on those TFLs, while Utah State was only able to generate 2 TFLs.
0: Want to finish up the read for Coastline Equipment. 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Coastline is your home field advantage to keep the job moving. And the three touchdowns it scored for Boise State, a five-yard run by Riley, an 11-yard pass from Madsen to Wagner, and also Boise State got an 11-yard touchdown pass from Madsen to Ford, who is supposed to be our guest. We'll take another timeout. Hopefully we've got Ben Ford and Spencer Danielson when we come back to Albertson Stadium. The Broncos win over Utah State 37-18. More to come on the Select Health postgame show on the Coca-Cola Bronco Radio Network from Learfield.
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0: 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Insurance made simple. First weekend in Pac-12 action. As we come into October, all teams had played four non-conference games. Boise State, Fresno State, who will meet next week, were 3-1 in non-conference play. Colorado State, Oregon State, Texas State were 2-2. San Diego State, Utah State, Washington State are 1-3. We know that Boise State defeated Utah State tonight 37-18. So Boise State goes to 4-1 and they open Pac-12 play 1-0 in conference play. Also, big win for Oregon State on the road at Colorado State. 56-26, Beavers beat the Rams, and it was an offensive explosion, and I think based on what people expected at the beginning of the season, Oregon State easily has exceeded expectations.
9: They are the shock, and it's starting with Braden Atkinson. Tonight, 30 for 33, 404 yards with five touchdowns, and that's not even getting to the running attack. I mean, they had 223 yards on the ground.
1: coming out to 56-26 over Colorado State. So Oregon State is no joke. That game in Boise on November 14th is one to circle once we get there.
0: Fresno State, Boise State's next opponent is at halftime up in Pullman. And, boy, this is an offensive juggernaut of a game. It's Fresno State 6 and Washington State 6. Not a lot of offense going on in this football game. I'm trying to look if we've got four field goals or is it a touchdown and a missed extra point.
1: Regardless, it sounds like a slugfest up in Pullman. Excited to get some eyes on the second half of that game and see how that shapes out. We were talking during the game. These Pac-12 games are – through one game, they're pretty fun. I mean, you see Oregon State with 650 yards total offense. Then you go up to Pullman, and you're 6-6 at halftime. Tonight, there were some big plays back and forth. Obviously, as a Boise State fan, you might not want to see a few of those from your defense. But overall, these are fun games.
0: And then Texas State taking on, in San Diego, a very shorthanded Aztec team. Texas State 17, San Diego State 3. I think at least, 10 players or more starters not playing for the Aztecs because of the mumps?
1: It was 10 players yesterday, I believe. So it might – 10 projected starters. I don't know about total players. So I think that it's going to take a few weeks to really get an idea of who San Diego State is. They're going to have that figured out by November 21st when they come to Boise as well. So we'll see, but they're in a tough situation against an explosive offense that's prone to throw 50 points on the board as well, similar to Oregon State.
0: Again, everybody's in conference play the rest of the way. Head coach Spencer Danielson joins us. 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Coach, congratulations on a nice win.
2: Well, guys, I appreciate it. And first off, for me always, man, thank you, Jesus, for an opportunity just to impact these players. He is faithful. We got a lot of work to do, but man, big time win for our program. Protected the blue, Bronco Nation. Another sellout. They helped us out in a major way. Now we just got to keep stacking days.
0: Want to ask you about the first quarter. They had the ball three times. I think they had one first down, maybe two, but they did not end the drive other than in three punts in the first quarter. And you guys scored three times. You scored twice in the first quarter, and then early in the second quarter, led 21-0. What worked on the start of the game for you?
2: Yeah, proud of our guys coming out swinging. We talked all week about having to start fast and come out swinging. We got a lot of respect for every opponent in the Pac-12, but Utah State, we obviously know a lot about them. We know we had to come out strong, and we did in really all three phases. Got to find ways to continue that throughout the game, but how we started was huge.
1: Coach, Utah State showed a pretty firm commitment to stopping the run. We still rushed for 185 yards, but Maddox Madsen, to me, looked like he was capitalizing on every opportunity that Utah State was giving you guys. What have you seen through Maddox Madsen in the first five games?
2: Yeah, Mike, I mean, Maddox Madsen is our leader. This is his team. I mean, how he leads, not only in his play on the field, but how he leads every single day of the week, in practice, off the field, and I thought he played lights out tonight. Just like anything, we're going to watch the film, and I'm sure there's going to be a couple things that even he is going to be pissed about to improve. But he played lights out. He was on the money. He took his shots. I mean, and he scrambled for huge first downs in the game, keeping the chains moving. I mean, that is our guy. That's our leader, and he deserves a ton of credit.
0: Well, I was going to say, you know, you brought up the scrambling. There was one drive where he had, you know, two runs that were very, very instrumental in getting a touchdown, and then another drive – he had all three passes on the drive, so it seemed like he was ready to do whatever needed to be done.
2: Yeah, absolutely. I mean, he was our second leading rusher tonight. You know what I mean? That's the warrior he is. I mean, just trying. I mean, he gets us in the right place. Still has yet to throw an interception through five games. He takes care of the football. He puts our offense in position to be successful, and he leads this team and executes at a really, really high level. And once again, he deserves a ton of credit for the work he's put in and what he's doing on that field.
1: Coach, switching gears here, going to the defensive side of the ball. You guys had an explosion in the pass rush tonight. You guys had six sacks for 32 yards on Utah State. What'd you see from those guys up front and even the back end guys getting involved?
2: Yeah, it was. We needed that, Mike. As you know, we needed to find ways for the coverage and the front to work together. And our DBs did a great job, man. We had to defend a lot of different things, especially with a lot of the QB run game that they would show us, where you got to find a way to involve the post safety in a lot of that. and our DBs were locked down a lot throughout the game. Gave up a couple explosive plays late. But, man, our front was able to get after him. A lot of those were four-man rushes or simulated pressures. And our guys found a way to win their one-on-one. And really the quarterback didn't get out much throughout the game. Did a great job with their rush lanes, and we were able to really get after the quarterback. Madden Soli had a couple big-time hits, too. I thought Jaden Virgin Morgan had one of his better games. I mean, relentless. It was just really cool to see. David Latu had a sack. I mean, those are huge plays in the game that we need to continue to build on that.
9: Coach, you stole the words out of my mouth there with Madden Soli. This is back-to-back games that he has exploded onto the scene. I don't know about you, he's kind of reminded me a little bit of Kala at times. Do you see him just emerging as the dude for this defense going forward?
2: Yeah, I'm proud of Madden, man. I mean, a true freshman and just does everything. I mean, he starts on all four special teams, does everything you want, preps his tail off. I mean, he's out there prepping and practicing like he's a senior, and this young man's 18 years old. I mean, I'm proud of him and you know, just who he is as a person. And then, I mean, he plays violent. I mean, he will tackle you. He can cover. And I mean, his best football at Boise State is still in front of him.
0: Seems like every game that we watch, you know, there's one or two players that get nicked up and come out in the middle of the game. How difficult is that when you're having to juggle who's out there in the middle of the game?
2: Yeah, I mean, you go into a game knowing that, you know, it's next man up mentality. We had some guys down this week that we knew guys had to step up, and they did. And that even happens in game. We had some guys banged up that – some of them were able to come back, some of them weren't, and it's next man up mentality. I mean, as you practice, you got to make sure those reps in practice absolutely simulate a game, because it's next man up, we got to go to work. And it was really cool to get a lot of guys out there and get some guys even late in the game being able to get some plays.
9: Yeah, and up front, we talked about guys being out. Obviously, Carson Rasmussen missing this game. What did you see from Xander Esty and Jason Steele? I saw some knockback up there, but those guys look like they filled in great.
2: Yeah, our offensive line is doing a great job. I mean, Mike, led by Roger Carrion, as you well know. I mean, that whole line's playing with mentality. Tyler Etheridge is playing big-time football. Stu's playing big-time football. And it was huge to get Jason. I mean, Jason Steele started the game and did some really good things. It was great to get Xander Esty in there, too, to get some reps and play, because we need all of them. Kyle Cox gets in there and gets some reps. So we need all hands on deck, and our offensive line's doing a really good job.
0: And we'll finish up, Spencer, next week we go on the road to Fresno State. That was a team last year that came to the Blue and won. Is there a different feel getting ready for a game with the team that beat you last year?
2: Yeah, I mean, Fresno State, and I'll keep it brief, this is a big one. And we need to have a great week of practice. Got a lot of respect for Fresno State, but we got to have our best week. And I don't forget what happened last year.
0: Coach, thanks for your time. Congratulations on the win. Four wins in a row and out to 4-1 on the season.
2: I appreciate you guys. Bronco Nation, thank you so much for who you are. We have the best fan base in the country. We got to keep stacking, and the best is still to come. Appreciate you guys.
0: Is Ben Ford standing there next to you?
2: He is not, no.
0: All right, we will take a break. We'll try to get Ben when we come back. Boise State beats Utah State 37-18. We'll take a break on the Select Health postgame show on the Coca-Cola Bronco Radio Network from Learfield.
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0: 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All right, we got Fresno State next week down in Fresno, and it is a game that Boise State lost last year. It was the game that Maddox Madsen was hurt very early on. The game was scoreless at the time. Fresno State ended up winning that game easily. I look at this game and thinking that it is going to be a very big game for Boise State. Last game before the bye, I'd say this is if you want to go to the CFP, if you want to win the league and you want to host the championship game, I think I put it in the must category.
1: And I feel like after the way that last year's game went, you know, Maddox going down right away, getting Max in there without getting his feet wet, first real-time action. This, to me, feels like a game that Boise State's going to go in with a revenge mentality. And it helps that it's Fresno. That's obviously our rival. Like, we don't wear red for a reason at Boise State. So these guys are going to have all the motivation in the world. They are rolling offensively. They're figuring things out defensively. They're getting home with their pass rush. There's going to be a lot of juice coming from this Boise State team next Saturday.
0: Again, going into the early third quarter, low-scoring game in Pullman. It is 6-6 Fresno State against Washington State. Texas State leading San Diego State 17-3. That's halfway through the second quarter. And then the biggest explosion of the day, 56 points for Oregon State on the road at Colorado State. 56-26, Oregon State wins over Colorado State. Going to be a late one next week. 7:30 network time, 8:30 kickoff Mountain Time. For Boise State at Fresno State, Broncos need to get that one in the win column on the road.
1: Got to make sure we're caffeinated as well with the late kickoff. We got to be ready to rock late into the night, which Boise State's not a stranger to doing. The fans aren't a stranger to doing. It's going to be a fun one. There's going to be a lot of energy, a lot of hype heading into this game. You have the bye hiding right after it. It is a good empty the tank, leave everything on the field, come back and reassess before the second half of the season.
0: Well, that'll do it. I guess we will not get Ben Ford tonight. Boise State beats Utah State 37-18. The Broncos go to 4-1, should maintain their spot in the top 25. They are 1-0 in Pac-12 play. Want to thank our crew in the studio, Tara Schwed for producing the broadcast, Ryan Dennis in charge of the highlights tonight, KJ Lyman in the booth as our booth producer, Teresa Beeler doing stats, and Andrew Beyer on spotting. Mike Callahan, pleasure being with you tonight. Just a beautiful night for football. Look forward to doing it down in the San Joaquin Valley next Saturday night down at Fresno.
1: Very excited. Going to be an awesome night down there in Fresno. Start getting excited now. Fresno State's on the clock.
0: 37-18, the Broncos win. Thanks for listening. Bob Beeler saying so long from Albertson Stadium. Up next, if you're listening on KBOI, it is Bronco Game Night with Prater in the ballgame.
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0: Oh, smiles on a beautiful Saturday night in Boise. You will find on those strutting around wearing their blue and orange as Boise State, their beloved football team, does what it does like every single year, beats Utah State. They did it on the blue this time, 37-18, as you all know. Here's where Prater and myself come in, Johnny Ballgame, to kind of wrap it all up and hear what you, Bronco Nation, are thinking about your football team. You got the number. You're good to go. We'll line them up and we'll talk little Boise State, Utah State, 37-18. As I said, I'm Johnny Ballgame, and there he is, my partner. We are, you tell him, Prater, where we are sitting right now. Pretty cool setup.
12: Yeah, right there in the post-game radio studio, just 50-yard line, six stories above the ground, and watching the aftermath of the chaos down below. So it's a gorgeous night inside Albertson Stadium, and we're going to spend the next hour talking about it, breaking it down, and getting nitpicky with some of the defense, but celebrating what a beautiful offense we saw from Boise State tonight.
0: Is this bigger than apartments you've had?
12: No.
0: Okay. It's pretty big, though.
12: It is pretty big. It is pretty big. I've been in bigger press boxes, but this is a bigger one. Good. For sure.
0: Okay, well, we're going to have fun tonight, as we always do on Bronco Game Night. We'll get that Villa Sport Fitness MVP. We'll get our Happy Camper Play of the Game and give you a chance to get yourself a gift card to Lock, Stock, and Barrel. That's going to be on Monday here on KBOI. And you guys, the calls, 208-336-3700, delivered to your door by Treasure Valley Subaru. It's the Daily Prater, and we're going to kick this sucker off, Prater, as we always do, with our Treasure Valley Subaru Daily Prater headline.
12: Yeah, let's incorporate all the elements of tonight's game, and it really comes down to this, guys. This was a Pac-12 party. Actually, you know what's changed that? A Pac-12 fiesta on the blue tonight, because Boise State opens up its Pac-12 era, guys. Teresa Gould, the Pac-12 commissioner, has never seen a game on the blue. She did the opening coin toss tonight. She stuck around for 3 hours, and now Teresa Gould knows what it's like for Boise State to play Pac-12 football. So do 35,000 fans. First time Boise State's ever played a Pac-12 football game. And then Boise State celebrating 40-plus players, the Fiesta Bowl guys from 2007. They were marched around the stadium all night tonight. Ball game, this was a Pac-12 Fiesta on the blue, and it was a beautiful night to watch.
0: That's a wonderful headline. I love how you switched it. Party to Fiesta.
12: Sometimes, sometimes an editor needs an editor.
0: Yeah, it was just, such a party today. And if you guys were at the game, we always love hearing from them, right, Prater? Some of them are driving home right now to wherever they go after the game or whatever the case is. What was the vibe like tonight? Crowd looked terrific. I mean, that looked every bit the sellout there in the beginning. And like you said, Ian Johnson's on the sidelines. Jared Zabransky's on television. I saw Dryson James and Gerard Rabb at the bar in the north end zone, each enjoying a cocktail together. That was kind of trippy.
12: How about Vinny and Shu hanging out together?
0: What? Accepting Chris Peterson's Hall of Fame award?
12: Yes, sir.
0: And Shu. I mean, I wish they would do that more, because a lot of those guys are in town anyway.
12: Yep.
0: And everybody loves seeing them. But, you know, I thought that was a wonderful part. And if you guys were at the game and you noticed something, we would love to hear your stories at 208-336-3700
2: on Bronco game night, Mike Prater.
12: What a fun night it was, guys. What a fun night it was. And how this offense right now is just absolutely rolling. Yeah, it's Utah State. Now Boise State has beaten Utah State 26 out of 31 games. And they're usually like this. Actually, this was kind of a close one. You know, and that's because of the defense. And we'll talk about that a little bit here. But Boise State's offense continues to roll. It looks spectacular. There is nothing I can complain about this offense. Maddox Madsen completing 81% of his passes. Four of his passes were not caught. Two of those were drops. Two of those were incomplete passes. Maddox Madsen was almost 85%, guys, tonight. The way he ran the ball, the way he moved the ball, the way he threw the ball, the way he protected the ball, it was absolutely beautiful. Dylan Riley doing Dylan Riley things. The wide receiver room is spread out all over the place and doing magical things. The offensive line, a little mixing and matching, but they were dominant as well tonight, guys. This offense is absolutely spectacular to watch right now.
2: Gosh, Madsen was... Can I say really good? You know, I'm not going to use the term great.
12: I think he was great tonight.
2: Gosh, he was really good.
12: Yep.
2: 17 to 21, like you said, and I said this to you and anybody who would listen, like just watching him quarterback this game. And you guys, I'd love to know your take for those who watched this on the TV copy to see how it looked. Prater and I are so high. We love our view, but we don't get that TV copy with Maddox Madsen tonight. It felt like great quarterbacks. He already had the answers to the test before the ball was snapped. He knew, Prater, but felt like he knew exactly where he was going to go. And the doggy, like, there's been times where it's bumpy. It's like shooting an up and down on a golf course, right?
12: No,
2: you still end up with the par, but oh my gosh, look how you got there. I've associated that with Madsen sometimes. This, no, he had the answers to the test, man. He was a surgeon tonight. He really was.
12: Yeah, no, he was really, really good. And we've had one issue with Maddox Madsen this season. We're not talking about last year or the years before. This season he's had one issue. He throws about three balls per game at the ankles.
2: Yep.
12: Go back and look at the film tonight and find me one time where Maddox Madsen threw the ball at the ankles, guys. Did not happen. So it did not happen. He was about as clean as he gets. I think he was great tonight. I'm not sure I've ever said that. Maddox Madsen, in my opinion, was absolutely fantastic tonight. He was great. He was one of the best college quarterbacks in all of college football tonight based on his performance and what he did. Now, Fresno State's a different story next week. We'll have time to talk about that. But tonight, I think he was brilliant. I thought this offense was brilliant.
2: 429 yards and the pedal wasn't pushed to the metal the entire time. There was a little bit of a scare there in the fourth quarter with a big lead, Mike Prater. Dylan Riley, something funky happened with his foot. I saw it on the TV copy. It didn't look all that great, but he looks like he'll probably be okay.
12: He came back in.
2: He did. You're right. He did return.
12: He
2: so
12: did
2: what
12: get
2: the
12: back
2: hell?
12: In, yeah.
2: Riley's going to be fine.
12: Yeah.
2: Rashawn Jones, what's up with him, though? What I mean, it looked like potential concussion.
12: Yeah, I never speculate on injuries. I have no idea what it was. In my column at BNN, I said it was an upper body injury because he walked off on his own. He walked into the medical tent. Maddox Madsen followed him into the medical tent. So I know it was a bang, bang, bang, kind of a crazy play, but I have no idea what happened to him. So it could be, you know, and I'm not even worried about it. He's Boise State's second best offensive player. He's Boise State's best receiver. But the way this offense is playing right now, guys, you don't need him right now. You don't need him right now. So they can distribute the ball. They can run the ball. They did a nice job of running the ball tonight and distributing the passes. Nate Potter, we haven't even mentioned his name. That guy might be the MVP
2: wow,
12: of the game in terms
2: right.
12: of how good he's getting. You know, you and I are watching these opening drives. He's now scored on four of the five opening drives. Here's the other deal
2: yeah.
12: that we haven't talked about. It's not only happening in the first half, it's happening in the second half. Boise State didn't score on its opening drive against the Oregon Ducks. They have scored on their opening drive every single game since then.
2: It's
12: in the second half.
2: In the second half.
12: In the second half.
2: Yeah, 208-336-3700. Yeah, is Nate Potter getting really good at this to a Boise State type of level? The touchdown today, Maddox Madsen threw to Matt Wagner. That's becoming a weekly thing. They set the entire play up to the right. They came back with a tight end screen to the left. I mean, it was tricky-dicky out there. It was like old Boise State kind of, you have a couple of those real misdirections where you get everybody to go one way and then haga-laga, you pop him on the backside, and Madsen did that with Wagner tonight. By the way, 3 for 39,
11: today for Wagner, one touchdown on that play.
12: Yeah, it was 11-yard touchdown. Did you notice that both touchdown passes tonight were 11 yards? That was pretty cool. Ben
11: for
12: Ford, 11 yards.
11: For Kellen.
12: Yeah, that was pretty cool. I have one major gripe, one major bitch, one major issue with this offense, and you kind of said it, Tricky Dicky. 40 Fiesta Bowl players in the house. Ian Johnson and Ryan Clady and Jared Zabransky are in the house.
11: Yep.
12: And we couldn't get a statue.
11: They didn't do it.
12: We couldn't get a statue.
11: Would that have been tacky?
12: No.
11: Is that cheese balls?
12: No.
11: It's not cheese balls.
12: No.
11: Is it disrespectful to Bronco Mendenhall?
12: Oh, who cares about that guy? And I love Bronco Mendenhall. I think he's a pretty classy dude, and he's a great dude. And no, the Fiesta Bowl players would have loved it. The fans would have loved it.
11: They should have done something. They should have paid some type of homage there.
12: I don't know about should, but it certainly would have been nice.
11: 208-336-3700. Let's get to the calls here on Bronco game night. We start in Boise. Our main man, Tim. Tim in Boise, you're first up today. Tim, where are you at? Were you at the game? Fill us in. What do you know? What do you say, Tim?
13: I'm at the drive-thru Jack in the Box. But, yeah, that was a really good game. They were lights out, but they should have gone for the jugular. I felt that they let up, and some injury happened after that, and they should have just been pedal to the metal and put them away. Because Utah State, a Bronco Mendenhall coach team, they're not going to give up. They should have, broke their back and ended the game, and I think they would have saved a couple injuries. But other than that, it was beautiful, and, on to Fresno.
11: Okay, Tim. So you wanted style points here, Tim? And you should be a Taco Bell, but anyway.
13: No. Yeah. Style points. Play it safe so you don't have to have your starters in there.
11: Okay.
13: Get that comfortable lead to where you can sit Riley, you can sit Rashawn Jones, and put in Cutforth, and, play it safe, because those guys are playing, let up, and, a couple potential injuries. I don't know. It made me feel uncomfortable.
11: Appreciate the call. Tim in Boise, 208-336-3700 is how you get in on Bronco game night. We take calls. We're not reading texts on here, so pour that DeLuca vodka and get ready to go. 208-336-3700. Tim was kind of interesting there, Prater, because first he's like, I want to put the pedal to the metal. I want to score more points. I want to smoke these fools, man. But at the same time, he's thinking, well, why are our best players in the fourth quarter there? It was only 9-8 in the second half.
12: Yeah, the 9 points are a little bit concerning with this offense. And I'm sure and I don't really have a pinpoint for it, whether it was Utah State, because I thought the offense was just as efficient in the second half as it was the first. They just weren't scoring points there. And toward the end, it did get a little pesky with some injuries. And, I was at a mentality, because Spencer Danielson likes to go deep. I mean, he doesn't substitute until the fourth quarter, no matter what the score is. So, I think he was playing all the right players. Maybe Utah State came out a little tougher. Utah State's a decent football team. Bronco Mendenhall is always going to have his team playing hard. But, yeah, I would imagine going back with the offensive coaches, looking at the film, finding out what happened in the second half, probably a little bit of a mentality. What was it, 28-10 at halftime? Is that what the score was?
11: Yes,
12: at halftime?
11: It was. So, 28-10.
12: Yeah, it would have been nice to see them score just a little bit more, but I still don't think Spencer Danielson would have let those guys out, but who knows? And, the Rashawn Jones thing was just a bang-bang play. That's going to happen, and I'm not too worried about things like that.
11: 6 sacks for the defense. I want to talk about this defense tonight as well.
12: What about 9 TFLs?
11: That's a lot.
12: That's a huge number.
11: That's
12: 6
11: a lot.
12: Sacks and 9 TFLs. This team was in the backfield, and Utah State had no answers. They were juggling 2 quarterbacks tonight like crazy, and they just couldn't find the answer. There's issues with this defense, and we'll get to them, no doubt about that. But, the six sacks and the 9 TFLs, holy cow, that's pressure.
11: Guys, what are your thoughts on this defense? I mean, Utah State ran the ball 33 times tonight for a 169. That's 5.1 yards per carry. Jacobs, their leading running back, at 139 yards on 10 carries, Prater. I can even do that average yards per carry math.
12: Yeah, but he had like 100 on 2 carries.
11: He did. It's just kind of like that's what this defense is doing.
12: Yeah.
11: They're continuing to do that. I don't know where I am with this defense. I mean, at the end of the day, if I just saw this stat sheet, I'd probably be like, yeah, I guess you'd take it. I don't know. I mean, there's some pretty good offenses in the Pac-12. I mean, if this thing does fall off, I don't want to say fall off the rails, but if this team stubs its toe and they drop a game in this league, is it going to be one of those games where the opponent scores 47 points and Boise State, bless its heart, just can't score point for point with them and they lose 47-42 in some old school Pac-12 shootout? I mean, I don't know, and I think the offense can hang with most offenses in this league, dude. I mean, Dylan Riley's at 5.2 yards per carry tonight, 93 yards on 18 carries for Dylan. Still one of the top backs, maybe the top back in this league.
12: Yeah, no, yeah, he is the top back in this league. There is no doubt about that, and he was fine. So, you know, the defense is, you know, I don't know if we're talking offense or defense. We're going back and forth. But the offense or the defense has given up 25 points in two games. At the end of the day, they've given up 25 points in two games. Fresno State can't spell offense, so this game will not be decided by Fresno State's offense next week when they play down there in California. It could be a defensive game.
11: So big.
12: This Boise State's offense is definitely going to have to come through. They're going to have to be clean next week, and that's the important thing. Don't forget what happened. And Spencer Danielson does it in his post-game radio show right here to Bob and Mike. In this booth, told those guys, I don't forget what happened last year. And it was at 30-7, I think, was the score last year. And it was ugly, ugly, ugly, mm-hmm. ugly. And Maddox Madsen was kind of done, and it was kind of sad. Spencer Danielson, I don't know if this is a revenge game or a motivation game. Revenge game for Boise State or a motivation game for Fresno State. Cannot wait for that game next week.
11: They've lost three in a row to Fresno. You'll hear us say all that all week on Idaho Sports Talk. Let's get back to these calls, 208-336-3700. Guys, take us wherever you want to take us. Your show, your calls, your team. Let's stay in Boise. Another Mike. Mike in Boise. Welcome to Bronco Game Night, man. What you got for us, dude?
14: First off, man, go Broncos. And I got to say, for the first time since Coach Pete, I have confidence in our coaching staff. I mean, I think these guys are starting to click. They're starting to get it figured out. There's confidence from Nate Potter, which I love to see. You know, I don't think we've had a coaching staff like this since Coach Pete. And I was Coach D's biggest critic. And I really feel like he's earned it. He's continuously showing that he is getting these kids better. And, you know, defense, it's weird, man. They make the plays when they have to. But we can't get busted up the gut. When we play Oregon State, that's probably the game that worries me the most, especially with that wide receiver combo they got. We can't let that happen or we will get beat by Oregon State. And so I know they'll get that cheered up. Thank God that's later in the season. But, man, hats off to them. Maddox Madison, nobody can say anything bad about that kid. Again, I've been critical of him myself. If he hasn't earned your respect now, you don't know football. The way he takes care of that football at that level, you're not going to find anybody in the country who's going to do that any better. There might be some as good, but I guarantee you nobody takes care of the football like that kid. And I'm dang proud of him. I hope we keep it up next week, 1-0. Let's beat Fresno. We owe Fresno, especially hearing their, you know, you see them on the Facebook. They are the biggest trash talkers ever, and we need to just shut them up. And I know he's going to have these boys ready to go. I see us beating them by at least 30 points, and it's going to happen. So we owe them, and them boys know it. So let's
11: That's
14: go, Broncos.
11: That's a great call.
14: Amen.
11: That's
14: brother.
11: A great call. Appreciate you, Mike, in Boise. And, man, fun stuff on this. And we got calls holding. We'll get it done, Prater, on here on Bronco Game Night. And let's go to Scott in Boise. Let's get another call on this.
15: Yeah, I wanted to stand and applaud and yell to the top of my lungs to Potter. That guy has made major improvements since last year. Maddox, great. The defense, you could see last week when Western Michigan was trying to attack the outside run game, and it worked. And so Utah saw that and applied it this week, and it worked again. I still don't understand. You know, it was like 2 or 3 years ago, we were having so many issues with the DBs not turning their heads around, getting defensive PI calls, and getting beat. And it's because they weren't turning their heads around. Last week, or this week, Chins admitted that his DBs weren't turning their heads around. It boggles my mind why these DBs can't get their heads

0: BYU or Utah State. I want to put a 50 burger on his ass so bad.
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1: Awesome. All right, if you're holding, man, go pour a nice little glass of DeLuca vodka because we're coming back with nothing but phone calls. And who was the MVP? I think we know who it is. And you know what? I want to say Bronco Nation before this. I'm tipping my cap to you guys. It's not always easy to call and say, you know what? Maybe I was a little too hard on him. Maybe this and that. And you know what? He's growing on me. He's playing his ass off this year. And I like Maddox Madsen. I'm Team Madsen now. I want those calls, too. Those two have been really good, haven't they, Prater?
4: 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I love it.
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5: Hillstead gets the snap. Blitz in the middle, forced out, hit as he throws. It's incomplete. And Boise State continues on fourth down to be really tough to go against. And the pass rush, they lit him up with a big blitz that time.
6: Bronco Game Night, there's some efficiency there, just like DeLuca Vodka. Zero carbs, zero sugar, all quality. 208-336-3700. Well, Prater, we'll get to these calls in a second. Appreciate everybody holding. The first half, it was almost a masterpiece, certainly from the offense. They scored two touchdowns in the first quarter, two touchdowns in the second quarter, and just coasted into half. Breezy 28-10. What an offense. That first half, man, they were really dialed in.
7: Yeah, they really were dialed in. Three touchdowns on their first three series, guys, and those plays went, or those series went 6, 12, and 9 yards and covered at least 70 yards every single time. So on the flip side, Utah State's first three series is punt, punt, punt, with a total of 12 plays in those three drives. So they got off to a really fast start, guys. They were fired up, they were motivated, and that offense was really, really clicking. Boise State punts on its last series of the first half, and then they come out and get a field goal on the opening series of the second half, and they only had four drives after that, guys. A punt, the Rashawn Jones fumble when he got crushed, another touchdown by Maddox Mattson, and then right there toward the end when it was on downs in the red zone. So, you know, the second half is not as bad as the numbers looked, but the first half was just as good as the numbers looked.
6: 208-336-3700 here on Bronco Game Night, KBOI. Good old Prater and the Ball Game. I think we're going back to Boise, or staying in Boise. Steven in Boise, you're next up on Bronco Game Night. 37-18, Steven. Where are you going, man?
8: Well, it was a great game to listen to at work, so I thoroughly enjoyed it. And Maddox, I won't say he's a playmaker, but he's a very good game manager, and that's what this team needs. But I had a question for Prater.
7: Yo.
8: A couple weeks ago, when we played, I believe it was a MAC team, I get all the other conferences a little bit confused. You were saying that that conference really wasn't worth its name.
7: Correct. That was last week against Michigan State, yeah, a member of the MAC.
8: Okay. Now, nationally, when we were with the prior conference, I kept hearing about the fact that we were the premier in that, and everybody else was just kind of dead weight and holding us back. If we lost, we didn't have a chance in making it into the playoffs because of the fact that the rest of our teams weighed us down so much that we couldn't keep a high enough rating.
7: Okay.
8: So this new alliteration, we are in the pack. Are we in a better shape?
7: I think so. I think so. I'm not sure Group of Six is in a better shape. So there's a little bit of yin and a little bit of yang, if you ask me. But, yeah, I think the Pac-12 is going to be really good. There's no dead weight. There's no lost weekends. There's no room for error in this conference. The Pac-12 is going to certainly have more respect than anything that the MAC does. The Pac-12's peer probably would be the American Conference. And right now, I think the Pac-12 is a little bit more top-heavy. Oregon State certainly helping out. Now, the bottom half of the Pac-12 this year is a little bit of an issue, and that needs to be addressed moving forward. But, heck yeah. you. The new Pac-12 is definitely better for Boise State than the old Mountain West was last year, for sure.
6: You agree with that, Stephen?
8: From what little I've heard so far, because obviously we haven't played a lot of games, I agree. Now, the game today certainly doesn't bode well for it because we played with these guys. We didn't play with them. We played with them. It's like a kid with that didn't want to eat peas on their table. You know, kept playing around on the, on this plate.
6: Well said, Stephen.
8: So hopefully we have some, you know, next week will probably be a better test with Fresno State. Sounds like they had a really good game today. And Oregon State, not sure about them because they were always the tail that was being lagged by the pack. So I'm hoping that maybe they've stepped up a little and can give us a little bit more credibility.
6: Okay. All right. Well, thanks a lot, Stephen. Always appreciate you listening. And call anytime, 208-336-3700. Was Maddox Mattson a game manager tonight, like Stephen said there, Prater, or the term game manager this season? Would you put that label on what he's doing? It feels like he's turning into more of a playmaker, Prater.
7: Yeah, I agree, especially with the way he runs the ball right now. If he doesn't have the ability to run, I guess you can maybe talk me into that. But I've never really been much of a game manager kind of guy. I remember using that phrase in front of Dirk Cutter a couple of times, and that didn't sit well with Dirk Cutter. He doesn't like that kind of phrase, and that's not why I'm saying it. I think Maddox Mattson, he needs to play clean football. He needs to play within his game. We know exactly what his game is going to be. Right now, he's 70, 80% passer for the last 3 weeks. He's never going to be a 300-yard passer. He's always going to hover somewhere around the twos. And if he can keep it clean, guys, he's got two interceptions in his last 8 games, and both of those were in the bowl game against Washington last year. So the Fresno State game last year, and then obviously as the way the season finished, he came back and played a little bit. So, you know, Maddox Mattson is playing clean football. He's playing smart football. He passed the ball tonight. But I also think, as people have pointed out, Nate Potter are putting him in comfortable positions. And Dirk Cutter is the man, I think, adding polish not only to Nate Potter, but Maddox Mattson as well.
6: What are you guys noticing different about Nate Potter, your offensive coordinator? And I'll ask you the same question about Maddox. Outside of the running, and he has absolutely developed another tool to put on his belt, Prater, and use. And not only, he runs with purpose.
7: Yeah.
6: It's like he runs when he knows the situation calls for it. He doesn't just run because he's lost and he doesn't see what he's doing. There were a couple plays that Mattson made tonight. Again, he completed 81% of his passes, but there were a couple plays he made that I was like, oh, he absolutely knew where he was going to go with the ball before it was snapped. One of them was like a key third down play, and I think he threw just a quick little slant to Ford or something, who dove and caught it. And it was just real smart football. And that's what happens, I think, when you're a damn near 4-year starter. I mean, he's a 3-year starter, but that other year he played and threw the ball as much as Talen did.
7: Yep.
6: I mean, he's very, very experienced, and it just feels like this is as slow as the process has ever been for Mattson. I felt like tonight for me was like, okay, this is the apex I've seen this guy play. Like he didn't even have the happened.
7: No.
6: Prater, he wasn't even on thin ice. Like, Mattson will walk on thin ice and you're just saying it's going to break at some time, dude. Today, man, he was ice fishing, man, sitting there pulling a, drinking a root beer.
7: Nice. I like that. I still, and maybe this is me, I still have this fear that there's going to be a Maddox Mattson hiccup game, and you just hope that it doesn't come in a game that needs him to not have those hiccup games. So, seeing him, as much as we've liked and as much as I've defended Maddox Mattson, I still know that, the old Maddox Mattson is still out there, and I hope he plays clean football for the rest of the season, but I have a feeling there might be one hiccup or two down the road.
6: Okay, Prater on the ball game. Bronco game night, 208-336-3700. We'll take your calls. Maddox Mattson, game manager, the Fresno game. And by the way, that game is going on right now if you're listening to this episode live. And it is close with Kirby Moore in Fresno. And there's an interesting game there in the Pac-12, Prater, because Fresno is Boise State's next opponent. And then I believe it's Washington State after that in between with a bye. But, yeah, Fresno has the ball. 13 minutes left in the game, up 13-6. So Kirby Moore and Matt Miller, man, no touchdowns tonight. Just a couple of field goals, unless they did miss an extra point. But, yeah, that's an update right there. We'll talk a little bit about that later. And the situation that went on in Fort Collins today. I'm sure Mike Prater has thoughts on that one. 208-336-3700. Mike Prater, where are we headed?
7: Yeah, one thing about that Washington State game, the Twitter reports coming out of Pullman right now is in the second half, every single time Washington State snaps the football, the fans are booing this offense right now, guys. The offense is really bad. 7 first downs through the entire game, 1 of 8 on third down efficiency. The passing, the rushing, the money downs, everything about this is really, really gross right now. So apparently the fans in Pullman are booing every single time Washington State snaps the football and their offense is on the field. So as you said, Fresno State's got the ball right now, 13 minutes to go in the fourth quarter. They're up 13-6, and Washington State right now, guys, is showing absolutely zero sign of life.
6: Yeah, I think you're going to have potentially 4-1 versus 4-1 next week in the Valley Stadium. Holy smokes, Prater.
7: And on paper, Boise State is the far superior football team than Fresno State. Fresno State's got a good defense, probably a little bit better than Boise State's, especially with the issues that Boise State continues to have on defense. But offensively, it's not even close. And defensively, Fresno State's decent, but Boise State offense, if they can get out there and score some points, they may only need to score 21 points to beat Fresno State next week.
6: Prater on the ball game, Bronco game night, Villa Sport Fitness MVP. Where do you think we're going there? 208-336-3700. Nate Potter, is it the defense? What's the one thing that you're going to think about with this team tonight or wherever you sit before you hit the sack? What's the one thing in your head with this team? What are you thinking about? Is it a good thought? Is it a negative thought? Are you worried like Prater said, like, I can't have this Maddox-Madsen blow-up game at some point? Right now, Prater, there's not another G6 team, and we'll talk about this next, but there's not another G6 team, I think, that can go resume for resume with Boise State. If there is, let us know. 208-336-3700 on Bronco Game Night.
0: Don't go anywhere. 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
7: I formation. Riley is the deep back. They'll fake it to him. Mattson looking to throw again. Back in the end zone. Touchdown. Ben Ford. Wow. Three big lasers for Maddox Mattson. And the Broncos are now ahead by the score of 37-18.
6: How about that? Three plays, 75 yards with Mattson to Ford resulting for the touchdown. Was this the best game you've seen Maddox Mattson play? 208-336-3700. Welcome back to Bronco Game Night. We'll take those calls, and we're talking Maddox Mattson. 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
6: All right, MVP. Yeah, this was an easy peasy. As I like to say, 17 for 21, Maddox Mattson, 244 yards through the air, two teeters, no picks, no fumbles. Mike Prater, a masterful opening drive. It was their first possession. It wasn't the opening drive of the game. Defense got a three and out, and Mattson on another just brilliant opening drive for them ends up getting a touchdown. And that's our Villa Sport Fitness MVP, Mike Prater.
7: Yeah, Maddox Mattson, guys, was absolutely spectacular tonight. And, he went through the entire season last year without ever passing 70% completion percentage in a game. Now he's done that three times in a row. 70% two weeks ago, 70% last week, 80% tonight. Maddox Mattson, guys, is quickly becoming a pretty smart passer. And, you know, there was one deep pass play, and I know this offense at times can be frustrating for the hardcore fan who wants to see explosive plays and 80-yard bombs. That's not going to happen. That's smart football. That's smart coaching from Boise State. They had a nice play long early, but that'll never be his MO. So if he can complete 25 to 40-yard passes, a couple of those per game, and then just take care of the easy stuff. That's what he says, the easy stuff. And I think that's what's making a difference for him right now.
6: 208-336-3700. What are you noticing with the difference? Are you noticing how he's running differently, or is he just kind of trying to run for the first time? He had told us, hey, last year he wanted to, but he got hurt early on in the year, and he was limping and he was sore for really the remainder of the season. That obviously is not the case, Prater.
7: Yeah, Maddox Mattson is 100%, 1,000% running differently, guys, and he's cutting. He's cutting right. He's cutting left.
6: Yeah.
7: He's being athletic. we all know that he can take those big monster tree legs of his and burrow his way 2 yards for a first down, and he did that again tonight. He's been on a pretty good roll there, but tonight he had 3 breakaway runs, and every single run he had a little juke right, a little juke left, and he's never going to be the shiftiest or the fastest guy, but I think he's smart, and he can pick you up a tough 8 to 10 to 12 yards when he needs to.
6: Well, here's Maddox Madsen post-game. He had a post-game interview scrum, and Maddox Madsen did talk about this offense and just how much it's clicking.
1: Yeah, I really feel like the timing and rhythm. I mean, once we get going, we're really going, and that's kind of what you dream for as an offense. And I think we talked about as an offense, we're not taking any shortcuts throughout the week, and I think that's allowed us to really play a full game and kind of be on the same page as everything else. And offensively, that's, like I said, it's a dream for an offense to be in the timing, rhythm, have momentum, and I think that's what we've been building the last.
6: Prater, think about this. Think of the experience, and shout out to KBOI, Nick Wade, for the clip right there. Prater, how is Maddox Madsen has operated a lot of different offenses, so to speak. Like, say, he's driven a lot of different vehicles. He knows,
7: kind of like he's had a lot of different offensive coordinators.
6: Yes, and he's had a time where really all he had to do was hand the ball off to the greatest player potentially the program's had, and that was, you know, what he did. And then last year he was asked to do other things. Sometimes he did. A lot of times he didn't. He did not convert. He did not execute. He didn't win the games he needed to win. 208-336-3700. But feels like now, I mean, like when Maddox says what a rhythm they're in and what was the words he was using there, he means it because he knows it. Because he's been in this offense when receivers couldn't get open, right? Or when there was a running back who couldn't run, they weren't running the football well anymore, but offensive line had issues. Man, he's looking at this offense now. He's loving this thing, man, and why not?
7: Yeah, those first 3 drives of the game tonight, as we talked about, were just things of beauty. And 6 plays, 89 yards, 12 plays, 70 yards, 9 plays, 78 yards. Maddox throwing deep, Maddox throwing short, Maddox running right, Maddox running left, and his teammates and compadres kind of taking care of business in between. So that was about 15 minutes of play action, 3 straight drives, 3 straight touchdowns. Meanwhile, Utah State has a combined 12 plays on its first 3 drives, 3 straight punts. That is the difference in this football game. The way Boise State started, they're a really fast starting team. I think this team practices really well Monday through Friday, and they're prepared. They're prepared on Saturday. Now, their warts are exposed later on in the game, and tonight the warts were exposed with the back half of this defense can still look lost at times. Madden Solii is proving to be a rock star right now, but there's a lot of issues, the Ganters and the Mickeys, and a lot of stuff is going on. And there's other players back there that we probably shouldn't even name because they were just as quiet as hell tonight. They're not contributors. They're not difference makers in the game. We'll certainly break down that defense even more, but Maddox Madsen and the way he's got this offense controlling that first part of the game is absolutely spectacular.
6: Well, Villa Sport Fitness MVP, and the touchdown where Mickey gave up.
7: Yeah.
6: I mean, they double moved him probably like a freshman on his first day of practice.
7: Yep.
6: I mean, they really got him there, and you could see how frustrated he was. He knew it.
7: He bit hard, man. He bit hard.
6: And he's just, you know, Jaden Mickey was a guy, I mean, his name, his face is on one of the posters outside the stadium. And it's just been a weird season for him. Let's get back to the calls. How about Meridian? Good old Meridian. Josh, you're up on Bronco game night. Josh in Meridian, what you got, man?
21: Hey, guys. Hey, first off, thank you. I appreciate you guys doing this. It's awesome. I do have a comment about the defense and sort of the all 3 phases, essentially. I think we talk a little bit about how hard it is for I think it's important to talk about how hard it is in the defensive structure for the DBs, right? I mean, there are some guys that are quiet that aren't making plays, and they do get double moved. But when you're in a 4-2-5 that's aggressive, that's designed to disguise, and you are a completely rebuilt defense this year, essentially in the back in the secondary.
7: Yeah.
21: I think it's difficult for them, and especially in a communication level. And they've already talked about that this year, and I do think it is incrementally getting better. I think it's hard. I think it's a hard ask for anybody. I mean, if you want to look at the Detroit Lions, a very similar structure, and their defensive secondary is getting absolutely torched. right? And those are NFL guys. And I understand it's not NFL receivers. I get that, right? But that is so difficult. And so if you don't get your pressure there, or you get a quarterback that can read a pressure, it gets hard. It gets hard to be on an island every single time. The other thing, too, though, is that I think on offense, there has to be a conversation about how awesome it is that there is some structural DNA also happening on the offense that is Zach Hill in the passing game. Maddox Madsen is better because Zach Hill is there. I'm just going to say that. I think that's accurate. There are some things that are happening that allow him to play freer, play more confident, that weren't there previously. And him being now more involved again within the passing game coordination and planning, I think that's awesome. And the last thing for special teams, I'm just not saying, oh, God, every time we run the special teams out this year. So that's actually a huge positive for me.
7: Although I did say that, oh, gosh, God, whatever you want to say, a couple of times when Jeremiah Lane was fielding some punts,
6: yeah.
7: He looked a little shaky back there, but at least he caught the ball, and the last time he was on the field, he did not catch the ball. So I get what you're saying there, bud.
6: Thanks for the call, Josh and Meridian, listening here on Bronco Game Night, KBOY.
7: Utah State had four wide receivers catch balls tonight. All four of them caught balls of at least 17 yards. So, you know, the four wide receivers were getting open deep on a regular basis. I get what Josh is saying, you know, in terms of some scheme and some stuff. But there are a couple guys back here who are more experienced. And the way that it's happening and the frequency that it's happening is very, very concerning to me. They definitely have to clean that up. It was not a good night for the DB room. Not a good night at all because of everything we just said. But also keep this in mind, guys. There was only two penalties this year or this game on this football team. One of them was defensive pass interference, and one of them was Terrence Brown, the defensive backs coach, running down the field, chasing out of the coach's box, going toward an official and getting an unsportsmanlike conduct penalty.
6: Yeah.
7: So the two DB coaches and a DB player were the only two people that had penalties in this entire game tonight. So that is certainly something to be concerned about moving forward.
6: All right, back to Boise. Matt in Boise, you are holding no longer. You are now on Bronco Game Night, Matt in Boise. Go for it.
3: Well, I have a take that's going to blow people's minds, but I'm telling you, I saw it a little bit last week. And you'll know where I'm going when I tell you what I'm referencing from last week. I saw two beautifully, beautifully placed tight end seam route balls last week that made me think of a certain quarterback that we've had in the past that was pretty good. And even today, watching tonight, I was like, huh, timing, quick outs, he's hitting the right receiver. Huh, who reminds me of that? What does that remind me of?
6: 17 for 21. Yeah.
3: Just saying. I was thinking of number 11. I was. That's all I'm saying.
7: Yeah, I mean, maybe tonight he played like it. And to your call and to the previous call in terms of the Zach Hill influence, the Dirk Cutter influence is certainly important to me. I think Dirk Cutter is spending a lot of time with Nate Potter working on scheme. There's no doubt that Zach Hill is spending a lot of time with Maddox Madsen working on technique. And those things combined are really coming together and really, really working tonight. So, I mean, if Maddox Madsen did this over four seasons, I think we could probably have the number 11 conversation. But tonight, dude, I think you're spot on.
6: Thanks for the call there. There's Matt in Boise getting in on this. Do you want in on this at 208-336-3700 on Bronco Game Night?
7: And one more note about the defensive backs and the pass interference guys. Tonight was the ninth pass interference call on Boise State in five games. Last year, for the entire season, Boise State had 10.
6: And we're on October.
7: We're not even 3rd. Halfway through the season.
6: Okay, that's something that needs to be correctable. That's another correctable. You guys can add those up to. I want to get in on the Zach Hill making a big difference and the taming of the shrew, the taming of the mad dog, the creation, the experiment, all the scientists. It's Cutter, it's Potter, it's Zach Hill, it's Madsen, it's, you know, everybody in on this, Spencer, to try to get this guy to play his best football in a position that is very, very scrutinized, not just in this sport, but in this town, probably more than just about any. I mean, the quarterback expectations here aren't realistic. But tonight, he was 17 for 21. Like I said, he had the answers to the test before the test was taken. He knew where he was going to go. He was completely comfortable. He just was kind of like, he didn't give an F. And he was able to just 17 to 21. And like you said, there were drops, man.
7: Two of them.
6: There were no skipped balls today. No dirt balls, Prater.
7: Nope.
6: But where I was going with it is Nate Potter no longer coaches tight ends. Like, that's everything for me. And Justin Udy is doing a terrific job as the tight end coach, and good for him. But Nate Potter, and Madsen told us on Idaho Sports Talk, he said it is nice now not having to agree with something with Zach, but then having to know, oh, yeah, Nate's over there with tight ends. We're going to have to wait and get Potter's approval on it. Now there's no more middleman, so to speak, and they can just get all that done. And Nate Potter really learning the quarterback position, I think, and, you know, how to call a game, man. It's crazy, man. This is me and you saying, wait, what? We love the way Nate Potter is calling these games, but we do. I didn't think, Brett, I wasn't sure we would ever be saying that, but we are.
7: Yeah, he's finding a good balance. I do wish they would use Matt Wagner more. He was not used
6: more
7: tonight.
6: More targets.
7: Yeah, he was not used at all tonight, guys, and that's, he needs to be used more. So I think that's too bad when that happens. But, you know, we're just nitpicking. Yeah, Nate Potter's got it smooth. And you know, he's not going deep. He's not doing trick plays. I think he's just tackling, play calling 101, and he's really, really good at it right now.
6: It feels like he is, yeah, whether that's the cutter influence, I don't know. I mean, we'll ask him on Monday, and you know what he's going to say. He will say it's not doing anything. He's going to credit everybody else.
7: Yep.
6: He's just kind of there. I mean, it's tough to get a guy like Nate Potter to tell you, yeah, you know, I'm feeling pretty good. But, man, he certainly is. This offense feels just, I mean, that's the word, comfortable.
7: 100%.
6: You know, if you can keep your quarterback comfortable, I think you're going to win way more games than you lose. Let's stay in Boise. Nate in Boise is next up here on Bronco Game Night. Okay, Nate, what do you have for us, man?
5: Hey, Predator on Ball Game, it's Nate, a.k.a. the Foam Ranger. Unfortunately,
6: nice.
5: Foamless tonight since I had to work until like about 9:40. I was able to listen to the game, though, on my phone and a probably speaker. Anyway, was really impressed with the offense tonight, especially Mad Dog. I mean, hell of a game by him. Getting only two drops and only two incompletions, and made great decision after great decision. Was really impressed by that. I'll tip my cuff off to Utah State. I mean, they really did a dang good job at corralling Dylan the Jed Riley, who came in, at least they saw on Twitter, right now about in the top 10 of Heisman runners. So that's really something.
7: Yeah, no, Riley was good again tonight. He didn't get 100 yards, but he got 93 and a couple of teeters. He had a little ankle tweak in the second half, but he was able to shake that off and come back. So I'm sure that'll be a little bit sore tomorrow, but by next week he should be good to go. Sire Gaines will be good to go. They've done this, guys, the last couple of weeks without Sire Gaines, who's really an important B player to what Dylan Riley does. And I think Sire will be ready to go next week, and that'll be a nice difference for Dylan Riley as well.
6: Thanks for the call. There's Nate in Boise. We'll get you an update, and we have our Happy Camper RV play of the game. 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Happy Camper. Happy Camper. 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
7: 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In ballgame, Jake Ripp was just absolutely just beat up last week because of the way he played football.
6: Yeah.
7: Not so much today. He got that pick six. He was also number four in the team with six different tackles, one solo tackle, a half a sack, a half of a TFL, the pick six right there. Jake Ripp played a very motivated game tonight.
6: So here's what you got to do on the Happy Camper play of the game. They will announce this on this very station, KBOI, on Monday morning with Mike Casper. When he does, say, what's the Happy Camper play of the game? Call in and say the Rip pick six. Jake Rip pick six. And you're going to get a gift card to Lock, Stock, and Barrel and get a nice steak dinner out of it.
7: Nice.
6: Just knowing what the Happy Camper play of the game was. All right, we have an update in Pullman, and it's not good if you're a Washington State Cougar fan. Fresno 23, Washington State 6. It's down to 3:19 left in the fourth quarter. The Cougars are not going to win this game. They're going to go to 1-4. Fresno's going to go to 4-1. Prater, there's some stuff going on in Pullman there, and people care here in Boise because that's Kirby Moore and Matt Miller running that thing, man.
7: Yeah, I'm not sure how much running's going on. Two field goals in the first half, guys, completely shut out in the second half of this game, and the stats are just ugly. One third down in the entire game, 1-10 on third down efficiency, 0-1 on fourth down, 152 total yards, guys.
6: What?
7: It's just really bad. 33 total rushing yards with this team right now, so really, really struggling. Couple of turnovers. They're really, really struggling. Washington State is. They come here in a couple of weeks. Boise State obviously goes to Fresno State next week, so Fresno State scoring 23 points and taking care of business in Pullman, and the Pac-12 needs Pullman. Corvallis is coming through, and if Pullman could come through to help elevate this conference, that would be nice, especially with a couple of good guys like Matt Miller and Kirby Moore.
6: You said they come here. Boise State.
7: Boise State goes to Pullman, right?
6: And yep.
7: Then, yeah, yeah.
6: Yep. Boise State and Pullman. Boise State and Fresno next week.
7: As a matter of fact, you're right. You're right. I may have misspoke there. Boise State's next home game, guys. Kellen Moore could be in the house.
6: Ooh.
7: October 31st, the potential statue game. We'll see how that plays out. Halloween night against Texas State, by the way. And Texas State was putting up a pretty good number on San Diego State. They're up on San Diego State right now, 17-10 in Snapdragon Stadium about halfway through the third. But, yeah, two more road games and then a bye. And Boise State comes back on the 31st. I'm not worried about a trip to Pullman. Fresno scares me a little bit. But the way this football team is playing right now, Boise State, I don't think I'd be concerned about a lot of things right now.
6: Let's talk about the G6 race, Mike Prater. If people are just scoring at home, trying to get rid of undefeated teams in the G6, UMass is no longer undefeated. South Florida is no longer undefeated. Our buddy Greg Frank, his Temple Owls, were able to beat USF today. So when it really does, I mean, we thought Boise State had the entire G6 in its rear view mirror to begin with going into this game. What is your takeaway here? Feels like they were ranked 22nd. They'll probably move up.
7: Probably just one spot because only three teams in the top 25 lost this week.
6: So they move up at least one spot?
7: Maybe move up one spot. They're... Mississippi State got crushed by Alabama. They were 16th. They'll probably drop out, but at best, I think maybe Boise State moves up one spot.
6: Okay, and they're going to be ranked, like I said. Holy smokes, man. I mean, Boise State feels like, hey, if they win out, it might not matter if one of these other James Madison or what have yous go undefeated, North Dakota State, that type of situation. Prater, what's the G6 looking like? It looks like playoffs or bust at this point, dude.
7: Well, I don't know about playoffs or bust because it's way too early in the season to say that right now. And every one of those single teams that you mentioned, not a single one of them received a top 25 vote this week. Not a single point, not a single vote. They were non-existent.
6: Wow.
7: Now, North Dakota State and James Madison were both getting minimal points. And I believe they both won big this week. So I don't think that matters. I know that doesn't matter. Boise State doesn't even have to worry about it, guys. Boise State is clearly the group of six leader. Boise State has zero competition when it comes to the group of six right now. I don't care who it is or what kind of scenario you throw at me. As long as Boise State takes care of business, there is no discussion when it comes to the group of six race right now.
6: No, Boise State, G6 race. Does this feel at all, you guys, like 2024, a.k.a. Genty Mania, where it was just, hey, take care of your opponent, go 1-0 every week, and if you do, you're not going to be sweating a committee decision. You're going to be sweating, hey, are you the 12? Are you the 11? What seed could you be? Would you rather go play Team A? Would you rather go play Team B? That's the conversation that we love having on Idaho Sports Talk every week. And Prater, holy smokes, man, Fresno's going to wrap up, and they're going to win in Pullman. They'll be 4-1, like I said, and Boise State is already 4-1, Valley Stadium, and it's a late night kick, Prater. Fresno week.
7: We'll be working after midnight next week. Looking forward to that. And the crazy things happen in Fresno, guys. So I talked to the security guy today on the Boise State football team. He said, we're already starting to have meetings, safety meetings, because it is Fresno week.
6: Fresno week. Again, thanks KBOI, Nick Wade, everybody for giving us our audio. Tara Schwed is terrific running this board on Bronco Game Night. She runs it every single year, does a wonderful job. Go Penguins for Tara. She's probably got a hockey highlight to get to. And Mike Prater, here we go. How about it?
7: Let's do it. We got ourselves a football season, baby.
6: We'll catch you Monday, Idaho Sports Talk, on our sister station, KBOY 3-6. And appreciate all the love. Bronco Game Night. Love ya, DeLuca Vodka.
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11: Debris found. I'm Deborah Valentine, Fox News. The U.S. Coast Guard says debris from a missing medevac plane en route from Bermuda to Logan International Airport has been discovered in ocean waters off the island of Nantucket. Fox's Marion Rafferty reports.
13: It was headed to Boston from Bermuda. The FAA says it lost contact with the aircraft near Nantucket. The plane plummeted from 24,000 feet to 11,000 feet in just 3 minutes. Six people are on board, including a patient and two medical workers.
11: In a statement from Bermuda Premier, the missing plane belongs to Canadian company Latitude Air Ambulance. They say the missing Gulfstream G100 is one of its 10 jets. The company confirms the flight was in an active medevac operation when ATC lost contact. President Donald Trump speaks on the administration's record-setting numbers at a rally held in Ohio ahead of the midterms.
14: It was just announced that under Republican leadership, incomes for hardworking Americans have soared to the highest level ever recorded.
11: The president adds that the fake news media refuses to talk about our record-setting numbers, so if you don't mind, I'm going to do it myself. The president aims to boost the candidacies of U.S. Senator John Husted and gubernatorial candidate Vivek Ramaswamy 1 month ahead of the midterm elections. The campaign rally at the Butler Vandalia Center in a Dayton suburb. A meeting taking place at Camp David among top Trump administration officials to discuss the Iran conflict and the civil war in Yemen involving fierce battles with Iran-backed Houthi rebels.
16: Senior Trump officials meeting at Camp David to discuss how to move multiple Middle East issues forward. Axios reporting Friday's talks focused on the war in Iran and the escalating Saudi-Houthi conflict in Yemen. Attendees included the Vice President, Secretary of State, and Secretary of War.
11: Fox's Lucas Tomlinson reporting. 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
11: A UK man charged with preparing an attack on a leading British Conservative political leader. Fox's Stephanie Bennett in London has details.
23: Richard Tice, deputy leader of Reform UK, told the BBC that Nigel Farage was ignored when he complained about threats to his safety. 28-year-old Joshua Carey was charged with one count of preparation of terrorist acts, including against the Reform UK leader. Farage is a leading Conservative politician and a well-known campaigner for Brexit. The charge against Carey relates to activity that took place between May 2024 and July 2024. 2026. He's going to be in court on Wednesday. Kerry has previously been charged with the murder after the death of Anne Whittacombe. That happened back in July. She was a British politician and a member of the Conservative Party. Prosecutors say Whittacombe was eating lunch at her home when Kerry allegedly walked through the front door and beat her 21 times with a hammer. He then took her wallet and fled. The attack was captured on home security cameras and only lasted roughly 2 minutes.
11: Kerry has not yet entered a plea in this case, but has a trial date scheduled for next summer. On Monday, the first day of the U.S. Supreme Court's new term, justices have a major climate change case. Fox's Carmen Roberts has more on the story.
1: The case involves a devastating Colorado wildfire in which billions of dollars could be at stake. The city of Boulder sued ExxonMobil and

0: wonderful resource. And they're busy, but they're so happy to help.
1: I love warriors, and that's exactly who you guys are. But the name of your group is Women and Children's Alliance. Let's talk about the support that you have for the kids that get caught up in the middle of this. If they're not the direct victim, they're the indirect victim. What kind of children's services, again, do you need resources to help keep kids focused, keep kids safe? If they're in school, keep them focused on their schooling, whether it's kindergarten all the way through high school, all that stuff. What do they need?
0: Yeah, we have master's level clinicians here at the WCA who offer play therapy for little ones who have either experienced or witnessed abuse. They sit down with kids and moms and talk about, you know, what do they need right now? Do they need a safe and quiet place? Do they need a place to just vent and talk about what they've seen and what they've been through? Our clinicians are wonderful with kids. And there's also childcare in our shelter. So moms who are staying in our residential facilities, they're going out, they're looking for jobs. They're starting their life over. They've got licensed childcare folks right there at shelter on staff to take care of their kids. While folks are starting over.
1: So you mentioned about Susan Newby losing her life. As far as you know, there's a lot that gets born out of tragedy. There's a lot of beauty that comes from destruction. Whether it's a garden or whatever. How much of that legacy really propelled WCA going forward from her life?
0: It's a really beautiful legacy. We were actually reached out to 17 years ago by Susan's sister, Marge, and her two best friends, Leslie and Teresa, who wanted to honor their best friend every year. They missed her so much, and they came to the WCA, and they asked if we could all work together to put this on, to remember Sue every year, but also to remember everyone that we've lost to domestic abuse. And the survivors, to champion the survivors who are still with us, who are working so hard to heal and move on from their trauma. And so Sue's sister and her best friends, they come every year. They have a really beautiful banner that they put up with photos of Sue, and they will talk your ear off about how lovely a person she was. And it's such a joy to have them there.
1: So something I want to, overall, maybe not the exact number, but overall statistics as far as number of women, number of cases that WCA is facing per year. What are we looking at?
0: Last year, we provided just under 10,000 safe bed nights to moms and their kids in our two safe shelters.
1: Said last year 10,000?
0: Yes. Yep, 10,000 bed nights.
1: Okay, I'm doing the quick math on that. So there's, but I mean, as far as that goes, there's not a day or rarely a day that goes by where you're not helping someone.
0: Nope. We are. It's constant, and the need is growing, and we are here, waiting for folks to call and to walk through our doors.
1: That's 27, 28 people per day the entire year.
0: In our shelter, yep, and that doesn't count our community clients, so folks who are still living outside of our shelter on their own, sometimes even still with their abuser, who are coming to the WCA every day to access our resources.
1: Marnie, thank you for everything you do. Thank you for everything the WCA is doing, and this is why we want to shed some light, give some attention to this this organization. And you've gotten the attention of a number of people. I mean, there's a lot of people who know of you. There's also a band. Some people may have heard of this this band that they may have heard of this group, Trans-Siberian Orchestra, that has helped out the group as well. I mean, as far as a group goes, when a rock band comes down and says, hey, we want to help out, it's not everything, but it's something. All those somethings do add up.
0: Yes, exactly. We're so grateful to be chosen by Trans-Siberian Orchestra. Again, it's such a fun way to kick off the holidays and such a meaningful way to be recognized by the community.
1: Once again, the Sue B 5K this Sunday, Julia Davis Park. It all starts at 10:30. The resource fair starts at 10:30 there at Julia Davis.

0: Park. You guys are going to go to Julia Davis, turn right around at Kristen Armstrong, and then head on back. So just a, I mean, it's a 5K course. It's not going to take all day, but it starts at noon. Marnie, thank you so much.
1: Thank you so much. We'll see you Sunday.
0: I'm Nate Shellman. This is A Closer Look. Joining us now, Secretary of State Phil McGrane. Secretary of State Phil McGrane. The reason we brought Secretary of State Phil McGrane in is my producer, Sophie, got married a couple months ago.
2: Yep.
0: There's been a lot of concern from certain people that all the laws and all the rules make it incredibly difficult for a woman to change their name and be able to vote, because there's an election coming up.
3: November 3rd.
4: November 3rd.
2: Hey, see? Sophie's on it.
0: Yep. So I figured, you know what? What if we, just through the power of radio and the power of everything combined, what if we just walk through? So, Sophie, you have in front of you right now, you haven't started yet.
4: I haven't started yet. Nope.
0: Okay.
4: I have the website up, and I have my driver's license.
2: And the website is voteidaho.gov,
4: yep,
2: the official site for all things elections.
0: So you're on voteidaho.gov right now.
4: I am. And all you have to do, if you have to update your voter registration or register to vote, is go there and click on the little menu option on your mobile. It's the three bars in the top right, and click register to vote. There you're going to see a section that says register or update to vote. And I clicked on that, and now I'm on this page that is just requiring me basically to enter my name, my date of birth, and my driver's license number.
0: Okay.
2: Oh.
0: So what I'm going to do is I have a little stopwatch here.
2: Oh, man. This is a test.
0: This is a test. This is to prove.
2: Which is faster, me racing against Blitz versus Sophia changing her name and registering to vote?
0: Phil, I think most things in this world are faster than you racing.
2: Oh, right. I'll give you that.
0: So, Sophie, are
2: Sophie's
0: you ready?
2: Got it.
4: I am ready.
0: On your mark, get set, go.
4: All right.
0: So while Sophie's changing her name online,
2: the first part of the process, I think, is just good because, you know, people's concerns about voter registration, it's actively looking up her driver's license information. So that first search, she mentioned the details that she's providing.
0: Mm-hmm.
2: It's going to go out to Department of Transportation, pull her driver's license information, because you have to have an Idaho driver's license to register to vote online.
0: Which she does.
2: Right. And so this will help us verify she is who she says she is and be able to pull that information and records to make sure her voter registration is accurate.
0: And we're going
2: to
0: find some things out in this, because from the time that picture was taken to now, as women do, they change. Phil, I don't know if you've ever gone through this, but sometimes they color their hair.
2: And I have not colored my hair recently. Surprise.
0: Yeah, it's odd. Sophie did. So we're going to see how we're actually testing technology on this. Ballots are out already.
2: Yeah, voting is underway. Absentee ballots. The election is underway.
0: Yes. Already.
2: Already.
0: Already. Already.
2: He got it in the mail, probably got it on Saturday, Friday,
0: uh-huh,
2: got it back in. And so we are now underway, headed towards November 3rd.
0: So in essence, if I turn my ballot in today, does that mean I stop getting all the mailing effective ASAP?
2: There's a decent chance. It depends on how good the mailer is, but those people who have the resources are certainly not going to mail you when they know you've already cast your ballot.
0: Right now, we're in just under 2 minutes of Sophie changing her voting registration right now.
2: Okay.
0: And she's taking a selfie. What's she doing?
2: Yes, this is a big thing. So back at the beginning of August, we implemented something new.
0: That's what you're going to look like in your selfie?
2: We are one of the...
4: headphones and everything.
0: Okay.
2: Right. It should work. Right. So she's doing two things. So it's Idaho has voter ID requirements. Mm-hmm. We have a voter ID law for registering to vote. We also have voter ID requirements for voting on Election Day.
0: Okay.
2: And we just implemented a new process for remote online photo identification. So what she's done is she both took a selfie and she took a photo of her driver's license, and it is doing a comparison between her biometrics and her driver's license to make sure it is, in fact, Sophie.
0: So what they did is, so they pulled her picture from the Department of Transportation.
2: In this case, no. She also took a picture of her driver's license.
0: Got it.
2: So it's using her driver's license photo and the selfie that she took and doing the comparison. We're not there yet, but we could do what you're suggesting.
0: Are you scared about AI at all?
2: You know, going to it, one of the questions is the retention on the information, it will be destroyed within 24 hours. So it's just temporary to do the verification to make sure she is. And anybody who's going on the online system, make sure they are, in fact, who they say they are when they're making these voter registration changes.
0: And this is always something that you want everybody to go through with, just in case anyone's moved, in case anyone's had a change in marital status, name change, to go through the process and make
2: sure. We don't want me to go in and update Nate Shulman's voter registration record.
0: Right.
2: We want you to do it, or me to do mine. And so we're verifying identity, which is one of the key things. And also, when she did that driver's license lookup earlier, we're verifying her residency. Like, you also have to have proof of residency, where you live. And so we did that with Department of Transportation.
0: Nice. Nice. So the concerns are always there, because I read a story today where the FBI got hacked. You guys, agencies, federal agencies, state agencies are always under constant attacks from...
2: Cybersecurity is a huge piece of our operation. We have a dedicated cybersecurity team in our office just to protect, because voting is obviously a big issue. You know, you have nation states trying to interfere with our voting process.
0: Sure.
2: But also, we house everybody's driver's license, date of birth, Social Security. I mean, in terms of identity, hey,
0: whoa,
2: you weren't ready.
0: You can't interrupt the Secretary of State. He's talking.
2: She did it.
0: What?
2: What was the time?
0: 4:11.
2: All right.
0: You could probably shave a second or two off of that.
2: Our newest registered voter in the state of Idaho.
4: Yep.
2: Boom.
0: Well, I mean,
4: I was already registered to vote.
0: Yeah, you were already registered.
4: So my name. But it would really be the same process. You enter the same information, scan your ID. It's really helpful, actually. I didn't expect it to fill in as much information as it does throughout the process. Because once you enter your information, a lot of us who have applied for government things online, like going to the DMV, what regularly happens is you have to re-enter that information like 8 times.
0: Right.
4: This didn't. It carried it over. It made it really easy.
0: I just want to be kind of clear on something
2: here.
0: Yeah, we didn't do a dry run of this.
2: That is true. Joe and I were talking about it as we walked up the stairs. We're like,
0: Yeah, and Sophie and I talked about that in pre-show as well. I was like, okay, this is either going to sound really good.
2: We're doing it live.
0: It's going to be, we do everything with our hair on fire. But I watch the same news you do, and we see the same people commenting, and you know, there are concerns that people have with, gosh, well, how can a woman, these laws are going after women. 4:11.
2: Yeah. And I think, I think what Sophie highlighted, we've really gone to great lengths to improve the process, both for security, I mentioned the selfie and all of that, but also what she said, when she looked up her driver's license information, it then just populated it, because we already know the information. Why make information the government already has, why make you have to repeat it over and over again when we already know it?
0: And for everybody to go on to voteidaho.gov.
2: Correct.
0: Just to review, just to make sure that your name's there, that nothing, stuff happens. I have fat fingers. So, you know, just to make sure your apartment number, your address, your zip code, like everything involved in you is correct. Sophie, how do you feel now? Now that you're official.
4: Yeah, I mean, it feels like something ticked off my list, which is really exciting. But also, it was pretty easy. And I think a lot of government updating is daunting, and this wasn't.
0: Sophie just changed her voter registration to her new name.
2: In less than 5 minutes.
0: In 4:11.
2: Yeah.
0: I timed it. I was useful. How would this have been different if or when the SAVE Act passes for her?
2: So I think the biggest thing at this point, too, for anybody listening, at this point, the SAVE Act is not going to pass. I can say that confidently. The election's underway. It's not just underway in Idaho. It's underway nationwide.
0: Right.
2: And so everyone's kind of seen the discussion about the Postal Service. It's kind of the same idea. Congress is recessed because of the election. In terms of the SAVE Act, the biggest thing, I think through this process, one of the things that also happened is we verified her citizenship. We did it through the Department of Transportation.
0: Mm-hmm.
2: They also use what's known as the SAVE system. That's different than the SAVE Act.
0: Right.
2: But it's through the federal government. It's through Department of Homeland Security. It's the Systematic Alien Verification for Entitlements Program system. Say that 3 times fast.
0: Sure.
2: And we've verified every registered voter against that system. So it's any contact that the government has had with non-citizens. So obviously it's easy enough for you. One of the things about the SAVE Act that would have been different is the documentary proof of citizenship requirement. So actually providing a paper version of your birth certificate,
0: okay,
2: in Sophie's case. You would have had that step at some point. So this happens through the process we just did. There are people who go through all the steps, but at the end, they still have requirements. So say someone doesn't want to take a selfie. That can happen. They want to opt out of that.
0: Okay.
2: They can go through the entire process. But at the end, it will let them know that they still need to provide photo identification, and they'll get an email. In this case, Sophie, you'll get a confirmation email, but they'll get an email saying, hey, you're almost complete. Here's the steps to finish. And so their information will be in our system, but it will be flagged, so she still wouldn't be able to register to vote until she provided photo ID, or if the SAVE Act had passed, provided documentary proof of citizenship.
0: So all she would have needed different from today would have been her birth certificate.
2: Birth certificate would be the key thing.
0: Interesting. Secretary of State Phil McGreen, thank you so much.
2: Thank you. Thank you both.
0: And Sophie, congratulations.
2: Yes.
0: You are now a legit, registered, updated Idaho voter. Now for everybody else, go vote. I'm Nate Shellman. This is A Closer Look. We're going to check in with the U.S. Department of Agriculture, Agriculture USA, focused on potatoes.
3: How about another round of foolishness about that French fry origination vegetable, potatoes?
5: You like potatoes, and I like potato, potato, potato, potato, potato.
3: Catherine Weber is among the many people, perhaps you, who just have a thing about tubers.
6: I'm not the only American interested in potatoes. They're one of the most popular vegetables in terms of consumption.
3: And as a USDA economist, she keeps up on potato production, trends, and of course, those fun spud puns and facts. As she would put it,
6: as a potato economist, it's a really interesting time to dig into the U.S. potato market.
3: I'm Rod Bain. Catherine Weber joins us as we dig into another potato celebration in this edition of Agriculture USA. We've had fun over the years celebrating what might be America's most popular vegetable. That's because there are so many ways to enjoy potatoes. As tuber aficionado and Agriculture Department research economist Catherine Weber can attest.
6: You can boil them, you can mash them, you can eat them fried, you can have potato chips, you can dehydrate them and reconstitute them and make mashed potatoes. There's so many things you can do with the potato.
3: So with that, a potato presentation you could be all eyes on. You get it? Potatoes, eyes? All right, I admit the dad jokes are half-baked. Can we wait to respond until the tomato outlook comes out? For now, Catherine presents USDA's Potato Outlook, covering a wide range of tuber topics.
6: To assess end-of-season potato storage volumes, monthly volumes of potatoes used for processing, producer and consumer prices, marketing year trade balance, frozen potato products and cold storage, and the pace of domestic fresh potato shipment volumes throughout the season. We can also assess the upcoming 2026-27 marketing year.
3: So to start, how many potatoes were planted this season by acreage?
6: Potato acreage is forecast to decline for the third year in a row. In 2026, U.S. potato planted area is expected to drop to 873,000 acres, a 3% reduction from last season and the lowest level since 1952. Idaho is forecast to plant 300,000 acres in 2026, representing 34% of the U.S. total. Idaho alone accounts for half of this year's acreage reduction, with 15,000 fewer acres planted.
3: And when it comes to projected yield for this year's spud crop,
6: U.S. potato yields in 2026 will be near trendline, supported by generally favorable growing conditions across major producing states.
3: Now, wait a minute. Before you spud lovers panic about a potato famine, Weber adds this.
6: A trendline yield of 465 hundredweight per acre would represent a 1% increase from 2025's yield and a new record high. It would also be three times higher than the average U.S. potato yield in 1952.
3: A trend occurring in growing potatoes over the last few decades.
6: In recent decades, a gradual reduction in potato acreage has largely been offset by an upward trend in average yield.
3: So now the part about eating potatoes.
6: Potato per capita availability is down slightly in 2025. The ERS preliminary 2025 per capita availability, which is a proxy for consumption, of potatoes on a fresh weight basis is 112 pounds of potatoes per person, a 2% decrease from 2024.
3: And while perhaps potato consumption is down year over year, tater lovers love their taters in a multitude of ways.
6: Frozen potato per capita availability was about 56 pounds per person, representing half of all potato availability. The share of availability for other potato categories includes fresh potatoes at 25%, potato chips at 15%, dehydrated potatoes at 10%, and a small quantity of canned potatoes at 0.3%.
3: The King Spud product is...
7: You can almost taste the French fries they sell.
3: And Catherine Weber says French fries are not just popular here, but abroad as well.
6: French fries remain the largest U.S. potato export category by both value and volume.
3: U.S. fresh potatoes have also grown in consumer demand globally. Among the top export markets for U.S. fresh potatoes,
6: fresh potato exports set record high this season. Monthly fresh potato exports have outpaced last season. From September 2025 through June 2026, the United States exported 1.2 billion pounds of fresh potatoes, up 21% from a year ago, and the largest volume on record. Export volume this season has surpassed the previous record high set in marketing year 2024-25.
3: So there you have it. Plenty of tater talk to last you until your next bag of chips, order of fries, baked potato bar. This has been Agriculture USA. I'm Rod Bain reporting for the U.S. Department of Agriculture in Washington, D.C.
0: Again, special thanks to the Women and Children's Alliance, Secretary of State Phil McGrane, and thanks to you. I'm Nate Shellman. Thank you for listening to this morning's edition of A Closer Look.
8: Fox News, I'm Paul Stevens. The Coast Guard saying debris from a missing medical transport plane carrying six people has been spotted off the coast of Nantucket Island.
9: According to FlightAware data, the plane plummeted from 24,000 feet to 11,000 feet in just 3 minutes. The Coast Guard says the Gulfstream G-100 was flying from Bermuda to Boston's Logan International Airport.
8: Fox's CB Cotton, that plane went missing early yesterday. President Trump last night rallying in Ohio ahead of the midterms.
10: Radical left Democrats handed us the dark age of America, but we will quickly turn it into, and we already have, what we've done in a little more than a year and a half is incredible. We're the hottest country anywhere in the world.
8: That campaign rally taking place in a Dayton, Ohio suburb. 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
11: What happens next?
13: If Fox News poll shows Democrat James Tallarico now leading Paxton by 7 percentage points, up from a 3-point edge in July.
11: Happens here.
14: 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The number of new jobs created cooled to 29,000.
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16: How did I lose weight? 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
19: Tax fraud costs our nation billions in lost revenue, while corporate crime hurts stockholders. But Whistleblowers are helping curb both these ripoffs.
20: Prove that violation. Hold the wrongdoer accountable. Everyone understands that if you see a person being robbed, you should do something about it. But the same goes for corporate crime.
19: Then, a grammar expert shares some common word mistakes and says it's how people speak that really shapes our language.
21: People's usage is what determines the language. You know, you can know all the grammar in the world, but you cannot fight usage.
19: Those two stories and much more are coming your way on this week's InfoTrack. Stick around. The show gets underway right after this timeout.
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19: Both corporations and the government are getting ripped off big time by fraudsters and criminals. But courageous whistleblowers are helping battle the bad guys. InfoTrack's Roy Mackey is here with the story. Roy?
26: Thank you, Chris. Our guest is Stephen Cohn. He's a whistleblowing attorney and the author of the book, The Whistleblower's Handbook, a step-by-step guide to doing what's right and protecting yourself. Mr. Cohn, welcome to InfoTrack.
20: Well, thank you so much for having me.
26: Whistleblowing can take many forms today. Could you just give us 2 or 3 examples of what the most common forms of whistleblowing may be?
20: Well, the most common forms are really under the best laws, which is contracting fraud against the U.S. government, securities fraud, you know, Wall Street misconduct, foreign corrupt practices, foreign bribery, and tax fraud. So people turning those types of claims in are covered under the best laws. So you see a lot more people filing these cases. But on the other hand, whistleblowing can cover national security, the environment, any area in which someone is harming the public interest or violating U.S. law.
26: And I understand there have been several recent changes in laws that are intended to provide better protection to whistleblowers.
20: Absolutely. And the best and biggest change was contained in the Dodd-Frank Act for securities violations, also covering commodities and foreign corruption. It permits the whistleblower to file a case anonymously, which means the government doesn't know who you are, and you can keep complete confidentiality so your employer never learns who you are. So you can file it anonymously, and then the government is required to use your information in a way that won't reveal your identity. And it's our belief, based on 30 years of practice, that confidentiality is key. If the company doesn't know who you are, that is your best insurance against losing your job and career.
26: I'm sure there are different motivations. One simply would be doing the right thing and seeing that justice is done. But in some cases, whistleblowers can certainly receive some substantial monetary rewards, right?
20: That is correct. And that's, again, a major new development. First, almost every whistleblower I've ever worked with, and this is over 30 years, wants to do the right thing. Their primary motive is coming forward to make sure the laws are followed, public is protected. Now, the reward provisions just radically change the incentive. So under some whistleblower laws, they only protect you if you're fired, and you get compensation if you're fired or otherwise discriminated against. But who wants to have their career ruined? Who wants to obtain compensation only after you suffer a major wrong? So those laws actually discourage whistleblowers, and the overwhelming majority of people who see violations but aren't entitled to a reward do not come forward, or though some do. What the rewards do is they place a premium on accurate information about actual violations of law. So what they're telling the potential whistleblower is don't blow the whistle on small minor things or pure speculation. Why risk your job and career over some minor infraction or something that you just think? Why don't you come forward with good, strong evidence? That's the message, because you only get the reward if your information is used to successfully prosecute the wrongdoer and money is obtained, you get a percentage of what the government gets. So if you think about that, it's a complete change in the whole process of whistleblowing. Encourage high quality information, encourage it going to the proper law enforcement officials, then encourage the whistleblower to work with the law enforcement officials anonymously and or confidentially, and bust them, prove that violation, hold the wrongdoer accountable. You know, that can lead to, you know, we just have a case now where someone's going to prison because of what our whistleblower did. It was all securities and other forms of fraud. Let's hold these people accountable. Let's use the whistleblower as the key source of information and reward them if what they say is true.
26: Our guest is Stephen Cohn. He's an attorney who specializes in whistleblowing cases, and he's the author of The Whistleblower's Handbook. You touched on this a bit, but I think many people think, hey, if I blew the whistle on my company for some unethical practice, they may not fire me, but it would just torpedo my career. I wouldn't have a chance to perhaps find a better job elsewhere or get a promotion. Doesn't that sometimes happen?
20: Yeah, and unfortunately, all too often. No one wants to hire the whistleblower. It's a stigma. So even if you don't get fired, it's very hard to progress in your career. That's why these reward laws are just so important. Because if the whistleblower can remain confidential, well, the company never knew you were the whistleblower and you're not going to suffer retaliation. I do want to say that the anti-retaliation laws, so in other words, say you are fired, they require the company to restore you to the position you would have been in had you not blown the whistle and not been fired. So you can see some large judgments and some very creative judicial or administrative orders really restoring a whistleblower to where they should be. So it's not impossible, but it's hard and it's very stressful litigation.
26: There's also sort of a social taboo that I don't want to look like a traitor to my boss or my company.
20: You're right. There's a culture of keep your mouth shut, a culture of shoot the messenger. But I think we have to get over that. Look, if someone violates the law, that's the end. If I look out my window here and I see a lady being mugged and her pocketbook being stolen, I will not hesitate to call the police. But if I look out my window and I see a suite of corporate executives and they're stealing from the pension fund and manipulating stock prices that could hurt thousands of people, I shouldn't call the authorities? That's what's going on. Everyone understands that if you see a person being robbed, you should do something about it. But the same goes for corporate crime. If you see a company illegally dumping toxic material, stealing from their shareholders, manipulating government contracts, stealing from the taxpayers, those should be reported. And I think it's just a question of time before we see a culture change and people do know that they can report these things and perhaps be rewarded.
26: It sounds as though there are certainly some possible missteps that someone can make when reporting wrongdoing. How important is it to consult a lawyer, and at what point is that appropriate?
20: Well, right from the start, and that's why I wrote the Whistleblower's Handbook, 21 rules. But I'll tell you, the handbook was written based on my 30 years of practice, talking to literally thousands of whistleblowers, what they did right, what they did wrong. What's heartbreaking is when the whistleblower comes to my office, sits down, tells me their story, and I know they have already lost their case because they made mistakes. Stealing information that they were not permitted to take, missing a filing deadline, going to the wrong office. And it's heartbreaking because on almost every case, these people could have had a strong name, maybe qualified for a reward, but they made the mistake. Self-help, just blowing the whistle without understanding the legal framework, generally results in a disaster.
26: Stephen Cohn, attorney and the author of The Whistleblower's Handbook, a step-by-step guide to doing what's right and protecting yourself. Stephen, do you have a website?
20: Yes, kkc.com. And there's also a nonprofit, the National Whistleblower Center, which has great information at whistleblowers.org.
26: Well, thank you again for joining us on InfoTrack.
20: Thank you.
26: And for InfoTrack, I'm Roy Mackey.
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19: If your spelling and grammar aren't exactly perfect, or if you've been a victim of autocorrect or spell check, our next guest is just for you. She's Mary Norris, author of Between You and Me, Confessions of a Comma Queen. Now, for over 30 years, you worked in the copy department of The New Yorker, and you're definitely an expert when it comes to spelling, punctuation, and the proper use of the English language. Well, let's talk about some of the most common errors that you've seen when it comes to grammar and punctuation and spelling. Do some come to mind?
21: Well, fortunately, because I work at The New Yorker, I work with a lot of really superb writers. So I don't see the kind of mistake that I hear often, which is the mistake that my title, Between You and Me, refers to. So many people think that it's rude to say me, and they think I is the right form. And, of course, it's not. I is fine as the subject of a sentence, but as the object of a preposition, it's barbaric. And it hurts my ears. So, you know, you would say they gave a present to John and me, not to John and I. And so I tried not to ever put that in print because it just reinforces the wrong form, you know?
0: Mm-hmm. Now, it seems like today when we watch television, for example, maybe television news, and they'll put up a super, you know, with text on the bottom of the screen, it seems like there are many, many errors made out there these days. Is it getting worse than it used to be?
21: Well, there's so much more than there used to be. And when things are on the screen, electronic, I think it's a little harder to see mistakes that way. You know, and of course, they go by so fast. We have at The New Yorker a huge website and a lot of people who work for it, but they put out something like 18 articles a day on the website. And, you know, in the print magazine, we have the luxury of going over things several times, and we have all week to do it. So I hesitate to say it's getting worse because I'm an optimist, but there is a lot more. So I think there are a lot more mistakes that we do see and that we don't catch because the pace of life is faster and because so many people now have the means to be writers, you know, Twitter and blogs and email. Everybody thinks she's a writer.
0: We're talking on InfoTrack with Mary Norris, author of Between You and Me, Confessions of a Comma Queen. Mary, your book has been really well received. It's a New York Times bestseller. Do you think there's perhaps out there a lot of people looking for better use of the language?
21: Yes, I think there's a hunger for guidance. People who have been out of school for some years are insecure about whether their English is still correct or not. And young people, too. Young people, I think some of them feel a little bit cheated that they didn't get more instruction. They say things like, why didn't we diagram sentences in school? The fact is that I didn't really spend much time diagramming sentences in school. But I think part of the reaction to my book is from people who are insecure and they want some kind of reassurance. And I, you know, happy to provide it. Of course, the book doesn't give all the answers. A lot of things are still a matter of choice and they're subjective. So it's good to know that, too.
0: And it seems that the English language is constantly evolving and changing. I guess some things that were unacceptable years ago are now acceptable. Is that correct?
21: Yes, it happens. People's usage is what determines the language. You know, you can know all the grammar in the world, but you cannot fight usage. So if people start spelling things a different way, gradually it does catch on. I mean, bird used to be spelled brid back in days of Middle English.
0: No kidding.
21: So those things evolve.
0: Well, you mentioned a moment ago schools and kids. If you could change some things about how kids are taught these things, such as punctuation, grammar, spelling, what would you change?
21: Well, I would have kids learn a foreign language, actually. And that's how I learned my grammar, by studying German when I was in college. And that came kind of late. I'm not advocating that everybody has to take Latin. I didn't take Latin. I wish I had been able to take Latin. But I think when you see how another language does it, you have to reflect on how English does it. And that is what has always given me my grammar, is seeing how they do it in a foreign language and comparing it to English.
0: What would you say to people who look at all of this stuff and say, well, it doesn't really matter?
21: I would stamp my foot and say it does so. Well, the main reason that it matters is that we want to communicate clearly. And we're able, when we speak, you know, we have other things, body language and facial expressions and tone of voice, and we can communicate nuances that way. But when we're putting it in writing, You know, especially email. Email is very flat. It has no personality. And that's why people use all of the exclamation marks in emails, right? You know, you don't just say thank you with a period in an email. You have to put a big, we call it a screamer after it, so that people will know you're sincere in your expression of gratitude. But the other reason, to my mind, that we want to preserve these things in the language is that it gives us a connection to the past. We can't just cut off all the literature from the ancient Greeks up through Dickens and Joyce and say that we don't have any connection with that. It's a wonderful thing to be connected with. And if we keep some of those things in the language as we go into the future, we're preserving our heritage. That's how I feel about it.
0: We're doing a family show here, so we have to be careful. But the use of profanity has seemed to have greatly increased. Your thoughts on that?
21: Well, I think we have to be careful. Of course, if it's overused, profanity loses all of its potency. And we try at The New Yorker not to have it used in too casual a way, although people in speech use it casually all the time, and that is one of the reasons it seems to be losing any power. My feeling about it is that it should be saved for times when it's really effective and when it's funny. If it's funny, and I will forgive a lot of things as long as I can get a laugh out of them, it still is offensive to some people, and so you have to be aware of your audience.
0: Texting, it's become incredibly popular. Is that a medium where you sort of abandon the rules?
21: Well, a lot of people abandon the rules in the interest of speed and economy. Some of it, I think, is funny. I often have to look up the abbreviations like YOLO, you only live once. I did see a T-shirt somewhere that said YOLO is for people who don't know the meaning of carpe diem. I kind of enjoy it in other people's work and other people's texts, but I think it has a lot of energy, and I always enjoy finding something new.
0: Well, you've taken a topic that could be, I guess, a little pedantic. You've made it very entertaining and fun in your book, Between You and Me. Mary Norris is the author, and the subtitle, of course, Confessions of a Comma Queen. 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
16: How did I lose weight? 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I did. 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
5: It's October 4th, and this is your Fox Daily Snapshot. Today is Vodka Day. It's believed the drink came into existence in the Middle Ages, perhaps sometime during the 8th or 9th centuries, with the first people to distill this drink from grains or potatoes were religious monks. Its popularity growing following World War I when it landed firmly in North America. And always remember to drink responsibly. In 1957, the Soviet Union inaugurates the space age, launching Sputnik, the world's first artificial satellite. Born on this day in 1976, the star of the 1995 teen movie Clueless.
6: As if.
5: Alicia Silverstone. Janis Joplin dies of a heroin overdose in 1970. Joplin's voice, high, husky, earthy, explosive, one of the most recognizable in music history. I'm CJ Papa, and that's your Fox Daily Snapshot.
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8: Roughly 3 minutes, the Coast Guard is set to hold a news conference later on today. Another alleged attack plot coming out of the UK, this time targeting the Jewish community.
9: Two Iranian men facing charges over an alleged plot to bomb a Jewish community in Manchester, England in September. They appeared in court Saturday. Officials say the men were in contact with a third party who may be in Iran. Both men are being held until another court hearing later this month. This comes just 8 days after six men were arrested in a separate incident involving an apparent plot targeting a UK airbase used by U.S. forces.
8: And that's Fox's Marianne Rafferty. Authorities think the alleged plot on RAF Fairford may be linked to the Iranians, although they deny any sort of involvement. U.S. Marine arrested in Japan, accused of killing a 39-year-old woman and stealing her belongings at an Okinawa hotel. 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
16: How did I lose weight? And I did. Lean, right here. I did. I love this stuff. 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
8: New details emerging about the co-pilot accused of attacking the captain of an Israel-bound Fly Dubai flight and trying to seize control of the plane a few days ago. Officials say Hammam al-Hammami is an Omani national who had previously been barred from flying for Oman Air over concerns about his extremist views. Authorities say he attacked the captain with a cockpit crash axe Wednesday as that plane carried 182 people, the wounded captain managing to unlock the cockpit door, allowing others to subdue the co-pilot, helping to stabilize that plummeting aircraft. Investigators have reportedly, though, found no connection yet to any militant groups. President Trump in Ohio last night rallying support for Republican candidates ahead of the upcoming midterms next month, including Republican Senator John Husted and gubernatorial candidate Vivek Ramaswamy. The president speaking about data centers, defending them as a big economic opportunity.
6: We're also taking historic action to ensure that big tech data centers benefit local communities. We want them. Look, there's so much money to be made for Ohio. You can't just turn them off. They'll go to China. China is, you know, a lot of people think it's sort of a PR attack by China. Could be. I'm not sure.
8: This coming as Americans have growing concerns about the impact of data centers on their communities, environment, energy, and water supply as well. Last night, Saturday night, pop superstar Taylor Swift dropping by, making a surprise appearance in actress Dakota Johnson's Saturday Night Live monologue, courtesy NBC.
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8: 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I'm Paul Stevens. This is Fox News.
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27: Welcome to the Gold Show, folks. This is your host, and I'm saying this for the first time officially, Walt the Vault Phillips. That's right, Walt the Vault Phillips. And this show is brought to you by my wonderful, amazing friends over at the Reagan Gold Group. Now, folks, I gave myself that nickname a couple weeks back, Walt the Vault, and folks, it's sticking. It's staying here for good, because I figured if I'm going to talk about gold and silver every single week, I might as well sound like I'm made out of it, right? Walt the Vault, say it a few times because it will grow on you. And you know what else is sticking around no matter what happens? My Giants. My Giants are sticking around, win or lose, and that will never matter. And I'm locked in every single week, rain or shine. Good season, rough season, it doesn't matter. And folks, they actually won again. Wasn't the prettiest win, but they won. And a big part of what we're going to be talking about today is that very concept, and that's showing up and sticking with something, even when it's not the easiest time to do it. Now, again, folks, the show's brought to you by my friends at the Reagan Gold Group, and the number that you're going to call, and you're going to want a pen right now to write this down, is 1-800-702-2212. Again, that's 1-800-702-2212. The people at Reagan are standing by live right now to answer your phone calls. If you're not a phone person, you can go to ownrealgold.com. 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You can take my personalized gold quiz. See a wonderful picture of me over there as well. Answer a few simple questions and someone from Reagan will call you back momentarily. Now, folks, today's show is going to be really, really simple. Two things. Just two. Because I did an episode a while back. For those of you who have been listening to me now for a while, you'll probably remember this. And

no stampede. There's no line outside of Reagan's doors. There's no line outside of any vault. And I'm not talking about my nickname. There's no line outside of any bank or any bullion dealer or any coin shop. Nobody's camping out with a lawn chair and a thermos for this one. Most folks just look at the price being lower and they get nervous instead of getting in line. Now that, folks, is what I call the backwards brain. We'll fight a total stranger over a television marked down for a single day, but real money marked down for months, and we hesitate. We wait. We tell ourselves we'll think about it. And it's not just Black Friday, folks. Think about a car dealership at the end of the model year, right? Everybody knows that those year-end clearance events with the balloons out front and the banners and the everything must go. People flock to those lots because they know the dealer needs to move that inventory and the price reflects it. So if you need a new family car or you need a new work truck, that's where you're going. Nobody drives past that lot and says, I'm going to wait for the price to go back up. 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And now look, I get it, right? Nobody sat any of us down in school many, many moons ago and taught us this stuff. You learned about the stock market, maybe a little bit about a savings account, but nobody stood up in front of the class and said, here's why gold has been trusted longer than any government that's ever existed. So when the price of something you were never taught about moves around, of course it's scary. Fear doesn't come from the price. Fear comes from not understanding what you're looking at. That's not a knock on anybody. It's just human nature. It's my job every single week on this show to be the guy standing at the door explaining what's actually on sale. So by the time you do walk in, you're not scared, you're excited. Now think about it this way, folks. If gold and silver, right, were sitting on a shelf at Best Buy with a big red sale sign over them right now, there'd be a line around the block. The fact that there isn't one doesn't mean that it's not a deal. It means most folks don't understand what they're looking at yet. And that's exactly why I do this show every single week. Now, let me give you some real numbers, folks, all right? And I really want you to pay attention here because I want you to see just how much this deal is actually worth. And I want to walk you through it slow so it really sinks in. Now, 5 years ago, gold was trading at about $1,737 an ounce. So if you bought 100 ounces of gold back then, I mean only 5 years ago, it would have cost you $173,750, right? You following? Now fast forward to today. Gold's trading at about $4,150, $4,200 at the time of me speaking right now, give or take. I never like to quote exact prices. Let's just say around $40, $4,250, $4,500, whatever it might be, right? That same 100 ounces you bought 5 years ago is worth $400,000 plus right now, right? Your money more than doubled.
by just sitting in

0: gold instead of a bank account. It more than doubled. But here's the other half of the story, and this is the part that really opens your eyes. 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The price of gold went up, and at the exact same time, what your dollar is actually able to buy went down. Both things happened together. That's the real story, folks. Not just gold went up, but your cash quietly is getting weaker the whole time when you weren't even looking. And silver, this is the part that most people don't even realize. So listen close. Yes, silver's come down some from where it peaked back in January, and I know that's where some folks got nervous. But walk through the same math with me, right? 5 years ago, silver was trading at about $22.40 an ounce. 100 ounces back then would have cost you roughly about $2,250. Today, silver's trading at around $60 an ounce, $60, $65. So now it's worth about $6,000 or $6,500. And if you took that original $2,250 and tried to buy silver with it today, you only walk away with about 35 ounces. Same story as gold, folks. Silver went up, and your cash lost a big chunk of its buying power right alongside it. Even after this recent pullback everyone's been talking about, most folks only look at the last few weeks, the last month. They don't look at the five-year picture. That's the backwards brain again, folks, looking through the wrong window. Now, folks, don't be the guy or the gal still standing outside in the cold waiting for a TV sale while the real deal is sitting right here. 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Now, let me give you another way to think about this, folks, because I think this one's really going to land. Now, imagine somebody buys the very first house that they walk into. The very first one, right? They don't research the neighborhood. They don't look at the school district. They don't check what homes around it have sold for. Nothing. Zero. They just buy it because it looked nice from the street. And then a year or two later, the housing market dips a little. Like it does sometimes, right? The housing market, everything dips, right? And that same person who bought that house starts panicking. They want to sell it immediately. They're convinced that they made a huge mistake because they don't actually understand real estate. All they can see is the number went down, and that number scares the heck out of them. Now imagine a completely different person. Somebody who actually understands the housing market. They know the neighborhood. They know why they bought there in the first place. They understand that real estate moves in cycles and always has up, flat, down, back up again, same as it's done for 100 years. And when that same dip happens to them, they don't panic. They don't call their realtor in a cold sweat. In fact, they go looking to buy a second house in the same neighborhood because they know a temporary dip in the market they actually understand is an opportunity, not a disaster. And folks, here's the kicker. While the first person is on the phone with their realtor practically in tears, ready to take a loss just to make the fear stop, that second person is calmly writing an offer on the house two doors down. Same dip, same neighborhood, same week even. One person's running for the exits, and the other's quietly picking up a second property. Because the only real difference between them is understanding. And when things bounce back, and in a good neighborhood, they always do, that second person is sitting pretty with two houses, while the first one already sold in a panic, and they missed the entire recovery. Now, folks, that's exactly what's happening with gold and silver right now. The people who don't understand the fundamentals see the price come down and they panic. Or they just freeze up and they do nothing. They just stay on the sidelines entirely. The people who do understand it are looking at this exact moment as their chance to buy the second house, so to speak, in a neighborhood that's had a good run for 5,000 years. Think about that. That's how long gold and silver have been around, even longer, 5,000 years. So folks, be the second person, not the first. 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So what are the fundamentals, folks? Let me keep this simple because it really is simple. The biggest buyers on this entire planet are the central banks, the people who run whole countries. They're buying gold at more than five times the pace they used to. Five times, folks. Just last quarter, central banks bought 289 tons of gold, a record for that time of year. And in their own survey, a record 43% of them said they plan to buy even more before the year's out. They're not panicking. They're not waiting on the sidelines wondering what happens next. They're buying more of it than ever on purpose with both eyes wide open. Goldman Sachs, one of the biggest names on Wall Street, said just recently they still see what they call a net upside risk for gold. In plain English, folks, that means more room to go up than down. A strategist over at The Man Group, another massive investment firm, said gold tends to do well in exactly the kind of environment that we're in right now. And UBS told Reuters that this dip we've seen lately is short-term traders getting a little nervous, not a change in who actually wants the real thing. There's also a sharp analyst over at FTSE Russell, actually, who pointed out that central banks used to be sellers of gold years back, and then they flipped to buyers. And that shift is a big reason this metal doesn't get rattled the way it used to every time interest rates moved around. That tells you something, folks. The big money changed its mind a long time ago, and it hasn't changed its mind again. And silver, folks? Silver's not just sitting there looking pretty either. It's in your phone right now. It's in your car. It's in the solar panels going up on the rooftops across this entire country. Because nothing conducts electricity better. Every single day, silver is getting used up in factories all over the world, and it's not coming back. You can't print more of it in a basement somewhere. It's dug out of the ground, and there's only so much of it left to dig. And gold has been real money for over 5,000 years, folks. I say it all the time, 5,000 years. Every paper currency that's ever been printed has come and gone. Every single one. Without exception, empires have risen and fallen, governments have reset their currencies more times than anybody could ever count, and through every single one of those resets, gold was still gold. Nobody ever had to ask if it was still worth something. It just was. It just was the same way it was the year before, and the year before that, going back thousands of years. That's the neighborhood, folks. That's the track record. It's not a hot stock tip somebody heard at a barbecue last weekend. It's the longest running deal in human history. And it's still here now today on this very show. So put it all together, folks. The biggest buyers on Earth are buying more than ever on a record pace. The reasons people have trusted this metal for 5,000 years haven't budged one single inch. Silver is getting used up faster than it's coming out of the ground. And the only thing that's actually different right now, the only thing is the price got a little bit lower. Folks, that's not a market falling apart. That's the second house in the good neighborhood, marked down, waiting for somebody who understands what they're looking at. Now, folks, I want you to call 1-800-702-2212. I shouldn't say I want you to call, but you should call. But I, in my heart of hearts, I care about all of you. Again, that number is 1-800-702-2212. And the folks at Reagan are standing by right now, ready to take your phone calls. Or again, folks, go to ownrealgold.com, take my personalized gold quiz, and somebody will call you back momentarily. Pick up the phone, folks. Now is the time. If you've been waiting and listening week in and week out and week in and week out and deciding what you want to do and you're looking around, today can be that day for you. Make that call. Now, folks, I want to bring it all home for you, okay? Because I want this one to actually stick with you, not just wash you over on a weekend. Today was simple on purpose. Two things. Real money on sale with no line out the door, because most folks don't understand what they're actually looking at. And the fundamentals underneath the whole thing, central banks buying five times faster than before, a record amount just last quarter, silver getting used up every day in the phone in your pocket and the car in your driveway, and 5,000 years of history backing the entire thing up. Put that together, folks. And a lower price is not something to be scared of. When you understand it, you see it with a different lens. It goes from scary to exciting. And I hope that was the point that I was able to start driving across for you folks. It's the deal everybody would be lined up for at 4 a.m. if they understood it the way you're about to. And that's really what this show is about every week, folks. Not chasing you, not scaring you, just making sure you understand what you're looking at, right? The same way I show up for my Giants every single week, you know, whether they're doing good, whether they're doing bad, whatever it may be. Because I understand the whole picture, not just this week's score. And I want you to feel that same way about your own savings, folks. Not blind loyalty, not fear, just plain old understanding. 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And that right there is worth more than any single number on a screen. So folks, before the break, that number one more time, 1-800-702-2212, or you can go to ownrealgold.com. Folks, don't put this off another week. Today is that day. And we'll be right back after these messages.
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3: 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It's your main man, Jimmy Fallon from Fox Across America, and I am coming to the Morrison Center for the Performing Arts right there in Boise on Saturday, February 27th, 2027. This is not a drill. It is a real thing. I'm going to be on the ground doing what I do best, which is drinking in the green room. But afterwards, we're going to be getting nuts. You, me, and the KBOI crew. I'll see you at the Morrison Center Saturday night, February 27th. You better be there or you are dead to me.
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11: Fox News, I'm Jack Callahan. President Trump touting what he called his administration's record-setting numbers at a rally in Ohio last night.
12: It was just announced that under Republican leadership, incomes for hardworking Americans have soared to the highest level ever recorded.
11: The president trying to boost the candidacies of U.S. Senator John Houston and gubernatorial candidate Vivek Ramaswamy just a month ahead of the midterm elections. Search operations continue offshore from Massachusetts after a medevac flight from Bermuda to Boston's Logan International Airport dropped off the radar screens yesterday morning.
13: The plane plummeted from 24,000 feet to 11,000 feet in just 3 minutes.
11: Fox's Marianne Rafferty. Six people were aboard that flight. Ominously, the Coast Guard says they've spotted a debris field. 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
0: And welcome back, folks. Welcome back, welcome back, welcome back, everybody. Welcome back to the Gold Show. 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And I am your wonderful host, Walt Phillips. And the good folks over at Reagan are standing by live right now to take your phone calls. The number is 1-800-702-2212. Again, that's 1-800-702-2212. 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Gold and silver both well off their highs. Silver around half its January peak, meaning the same money buys you nearly double the ounces. We talked about the central banks buying five times faster than they used to. We talked about prices still climbing at the checkout. The sale sign, folks. The sale sign. And now I've got somebody with me who sees this from the front lines every single day. You know him very well. You love him. And it's Carl from the Reagan Gold Group. Carl, welcome back to the show, brother.
16: Walt, always a pleasure. And you were not kidding. You really went after it before the break. It was great to hear that.
0: I mean, somebody's got to wake people up, Carl. That's my job. Now, folks, for those just tuning in, Carl is the top precious metals specialist at Reagan, one of the top in the entire country. This man personally moved over $500 million, not million, over $500 million in precious metals last year alone. So when Carl talks, you listen.
16: You say that every week, Walt.
0: Yeah, well, it's Carl because it's true. It's true. I'm going to keep saying it every week. But anyway, Carl, so how's it been on your end, man? Has it been busy?
16: Busy doesn't even cover it, Walt. Phones haven't stopped. I think half your listeners called in all in the same afternoon. So it's definitely been something, that's for sure.
0: See, that's what happens when I go after it. All right, Carl. All right, well, now let's get into it. Carl, I'll tell you what I'm hearing, okay? And you tell me if you're hearing the same thing. I've got people calling in saying, Walt, I want to wait until after the midterms. Now, what do you say to that?
16: I hear it all day long. Here's what I tell people. Nobody's ever made money waiting for a calendar page to turn. Okay? It's that simple. The market doesn't know if it's an election year. Central banks don't know if it's an election year. They're buying gold right now, this month, at a record pace. And they're not sitting around waiting to see who wins a House or Senate seat in some District 3 states over.
0: So basically you're telling me that buying doesn't pause for politics.
16: It does not. And here's the other thing too, Walt. Every year there's a reason to wait. You know, it's always something. It's an election year. It's the holidays. It's let me see what the Fed does next. Or let me wait till after my daughter's wedding. Folks, there's always a wedding.
0: There's always a wedding. Yeah, there's always a wedding, Carl. There's always a wedding.
16: Yeah. And meanwhile, the sale sign's been sitting in the window the whole time. And the people who acted are the ones who were happy. The people who waited are the ones calling me in March asking me why they didn't do it in September.
0: Well, Carl, listen, and that's a very good point, but be honest with me. Have you ever actually had somebody wait for the midterms and then call you back?
16: Every cycle. Every single cycle. Every time they say the same thing. I probably should have called you back then. I could, you know, just set my watch to it because it continuously happens. Every year, it's the same thing.
0: You heard that here, folks. Set your watch to it. I absolutely love that. Now, Carl, real quick, before we move on, how's the new guy working out over there? You know that the one that you were training last time that we were on that you were telling me about?
16: Yeah, he's coming along, still learning the phones. I walked by his desk the other day. He had three lines blinking and this look on his face like a deer in headlights.
0: Well, we've all been there, buddy.
16: He'll get there, though. Everybody starts somewhere, and I was that guy once, too, Walt, believe it or not.
0: I don't believe it for a second, Carl. You were probably born knowing the phone number and everything about precious metals, literally when you popped out of your mother.
16: Close to it, that's for sure.
0: All right, Carl. Listen, you talk to people all day, every day, and what you're actually hearing from folks right now is, I'm sure, a mixed bag. But what's on their mind?
16: Well, right now, two things, Walt, is what I'm really hearing. Number one, people are nervous about the retirement accounts. Mm-hmm. They watch the news. They see the markets bouncing around. And they don't feel like they don't know how it feels. I mean, it's just a lot of indecision and making people, I guess really the best thing is just making people feel uneasy and uncomfortable. You know, and then the second thing I hear is that, and this one surprises people, a lot of folks call me and say, Carl, I've been putting this off for 2 years and finally just decided to do it. 2 years? You've been waiting 2 years?
0: 2 years of thinking about it. I mean, that's a lot of years, Carl.
16: Yeah, 2 years. And I always ask them the same question. I go, what changed? You know, and really 9 times out of 10, they say, I just got tired of thinking about it. That's it. Something simple. That's the whole reason. They just got tired of thinking about it. And, you know, like I tell people, don't be that deer in headlights and thinking about it. Make the move, protect yourself, and sit back, pop the popcorn, and watch the show.
0: Folks, listen, don't be the person who's still thinking about it 2 years from now. Carl's going to remember your name. I promise you that. He's going to remember your name, show up at your house in the middle of the night, and he's going to, no, I'm just kidding, folks. I took it too far.
16: No, I will. I remember everybody, Walt. I'm really good with names, and I remember birthdays not so much, but I try, and, you know, I do also remember what kind of dogs people have.
0: Oh, come on, bro. You don't remember what type of dogs people have. Are you serious?
16: I do. I had a lady last month, and I asked her how Biscuit was doing, and she about fell out of her chair.
0: Come on, Biscuit? Carl, come on, man. That's a crazy memory.
16: It's not a memory. It's a genuine care. I actually want to know how Biscuit's doing. I mean, listen, it's, you know, you do these transactions with folks and you spend so much time on the phone with them, not a dramatic amount, you know, that's going to bother them, but enough time you get to know people and you get to ask questions and, you know, you check in with your friends. Best way I could put it.
0: All right, folks. Well, listen, if that's you and you got a biscuit of your own at home, and I'm not talking about the fluffy kind, and you've been thinking about it, quit thinking and start dialing. That number, folks, 1-800-702-2212. Again, that's 1-800-702-2212. 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All right, now let's keep going. Carl, I want you to walk folks through it. Say somebody calls in right now. What actually happens? Because I think people assume it's complicated.
16: No, it's actually the opposite of that, Walt. If it's a retirement account, an old 401k, an IRA sitting there doing nothing, we handle the whole rollover process for you. You don't touch any of the paperwork. We jokingly say we do the heavy lifting for you and we hold your hand through the whole process and we do it all. I mean, and there's no cost to you to move any of it. So, you know, really it's a great service that we provide. I have a fantastic team here working with us to make sure everything gets done smoothly, easily, and make sure it's as stress free as possible.
0: All right, so Carl, let me just double back here a second. So you're saying zero cost to move it?
16: Zero. And if it's cash, it's even simpler. We walk you through exactly what you're buying, why, and how it ships to you. Or if you want to put it in a depository account, you can, whichever you're more comfortable with. You know, most calls take a lot less time than people think. You know, I've had folks tell me all the time, Carl, this was a lot easier than even renewing my driver's license or going to the DMV. And it really is. I mean, you know, the whole IRA process, you know, from start to finish generally takes about 20 to 30 minutes on the phone, you know, from start to finish there. And then a cash transaction's less than half of that. It's pretty simple and easy.
0: That is a really low bar, but I will tell you this much, Carl, I will take it.
16: Well, hey, I'll take a compliment where I could get it. That's for sure.
0: Yeah, absolutely. Now let's pivot a little further. How long does the whole thing actually take, like start to finish, for somebody listening right now?
16: Well, I mean, it depends on the type of account. You know, for a cash transaction, it could be the same day. You know, it's that simple and easy. For most folks, we're talking about one phone call to get started. Then it's just really the paperwork moving in the background. A lot of people are surprised how fast it moves, actually, once they actually pick up the phone and decide they want to proceed forward. IRAs generally take about 2 to 3 weeks, depending on your custodian and how quick they send the funds over. We're usually ready on our end within 24 to 48 hours. So pretty seamless and easy process.
0: So basically you're saying the hard part is not the process whatsoever. The hard part's just picking up the actual phone.
16: That is exactly right, Walt. That's the whole hard part. Everything after that we handle. I mean, it's a matter of picking up the phone and deciding that you want to do something and not sit there and take it on the chin.
0: Folks, if this is resonating with you right now and you'd like to make a move, if you'd like to just speak to Carl and talk to Carl for 20 minutes, that's fine too. If you'd like to speak to the people, get your information, the people as in Carl's team, I don't think there's a better call that you'll make. Again, that number, folks, is 1-800-702-2212. Or you can go to ownrealgold.com and take my personalized gold quiz. It could be the best thing you ever do, and it definitely will not be the worst thing you ever do. I can promise you that. Now, Carl, I want you to give me a story. Tell me about someone who waited too long, because I think that's what people need to hear.
16: Oh, God. Yeah, I have hundreds of those. But here's one that sticks with me. A gentleman called me. This is maybe, I don't know, a month or so ago. And he told me he'd been listening to the show for over a year. I mean, a whole year, Walt, that's fantastic. And in that year, Silver already made a big chunk of a move. And you talked about that earlier in the show. And he said, Carl, I wish I'd called sooner. And literally, that's the sentence I hear more than any other sentence in this whole business. And, you know, I wish I'd called sooner. So, you know, it's one of those things that I always tell people, don't be that guy that kicks himself in the behind because they didn't make that move, you know, and they waited. And, you know, like I talked about earlier, I mean, you know, there's always going to be something. And, you know, unfortunately, we all have personal stuff going on, every single person on this planet. But the markets don't stop for our personal problems and our issues. So, you know, I always tell people, you know, to carve out 20 minutes on the phone, you know, over a few week period really shouldn't be much to make very difficult for anybody. So, you know, it's really something to take seriously and make it happen.
0: So, Carl, basically you're saying that nobody has ever called you and said, Carl, I wish I'd waited longer.
16: Never, not one time. Not one time in my whole career I've ever had that happen.
0: And how many years is that now, Carl?
16: Walt, you're trying to age me on the radio here, buddy. Let's not talk about that.
0: Well, I would never do that. Come on, you know me. I wouldn't do that.
16: How about this? It's long enough to know that the sentence is the one thing I hear more than any other. I wish I called sooner. I mean, never once have I heard the opposite.
0: All right, folks. Well, listen, if you don't want to be the guy or the person or the lady calling Carl next year saying that you wish you'd called sooner, call 1-800-702-2212 right now. That's 1-800-702-2212 or go to ownrealgold.com, fill out my personalized gold quiz, and somebody will call you back momentarily. 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Now, Carl, for the folks who are shopping around, right, and there's a lot of competition out there, there's a lot of companies out there, and they're looking at a few different of those companies, what makes you and Reagan different?
16: Okay, well, that's a fair question because there are a lot of companies out there, and I always tell people you need to do your own homework. I mean, and I genuinely mean that. You know, for us, it's simple. We don't pressure anybody. We walk you through the process. Like I said, hold your hand through it. We answer every question honestly, and we've built our reputation on people referring their family and friends to us. You know, we don't have crazy TV commercials on and celebrity sponsors because we don't need it. I mean, we've been doing this 10 years and, you know, we do it the right way, the fair way and the transparent way. And, you know, that's really the real test here, Walt. You know, would I send my own mother to buy from us? And the answer is yes, because I have.
0: Wow. Okay. So that might be a first, Carl, because as everybody knows who listens to this show, I've mentioned quite a few times that I've sent my mother to you, but you sent your own mother to you?
16: I did. She's in gold and silver right now because of this exact conversation that we're having.
0: Now, how did that conversation go, by the way? Because was she an easy call? I've met your mom a couple times, Carl. And I'll just let you tell me.
16: Well, Walt, as you know, my mother's never been an easy sell on anything in her life. She grilled me for a good 25 minutes, so you know, like I was a stranger off the street. So it was definitely a very professional non-mother-son relationship, that's for sure.
0: Good for her. Good for her. I like that.
16: She raised me right, but that's exactly why I don't mind the tough questions, you know, from your listeners either. I mean, if my own mother's going to grill me, you know, anybody can.
0: Well, Carl, let me ask you a question, right? And this is going to seem really random, but I know that you've had a crazy week, like a crazy week right now. Why don't you tell people what you do to unwind after working like 95 million hours in a week with the phones ringing off the hook?
16: Well, I mean, you know, honestly, I like to just get outside, get out of the office, just, you know, enjoy nature, get my mind off numbers a little bit and just really be, try and unwind and keep this out of my head for a bit. So when I am back at it, I have a nice clear focus and I treat everybody with the respect and give them the time that they deserve to not waste their time when we have a conversation.
0: Wow. So you're basically Bear Grylls. You're Mr. Outdoorsman.
16: Well, I do what I can. Somebody's got to balance out, you know, sitting in the studio and telling jokes all day. I mean, it's really kind of a yin to the yang, our relationship here. That's for sure.
0: Yeah, 100%. Now, Carl, these jokes, I mean, you got to admit, they're pretty premium content. At least I think so. I think they're pretty premium content.
16: Well, listen, we'll let the listeners be the judge of that, Walt. That's for darn sure.
0: Okay, fair enough. Listeners, I need you to, we're going to hold a Walt the Vault joke. I'm just kidding. We're not going to do that. Okay. All right. Let's get back to it, Carl. Now, folks, if Carl's own mother, before we actually get back to it, but if Carl's own mother trusts him with it, I think you can too. And again, that number is 1-800-702-2212, or you can go to ownrealgold.com. 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Now, Carl, what's the biggest misconception you run into? What do people get wrong about all this before they even call you?
16: I'd say the biggest one is people think it's an all-or-nothing decision. Like they think, well, I got to move my entire account or none of it. And that's not how it works at all. A lot of folks start with a portion. They get comfortable. They see how it works, and then they decide from there if they want to add to their account or not. You know, this is not a this is a diversification tool, and it's to make sure your eggs all aren't in one basket. It's to give you that diversity to put yourself in a position to, you know, protect what you have.
0: So it's not all or nothing.
16: Not even close. It's your account, your decision, your pace. We're not here, you know, in the business to pressure anybody into anything. You do it at your pace and how you want to do it. We're just here to help facilitate the process. Like I tell folks all the time, I look at my job as education. I'm here to make sure you know what's available to you at each stage in the process to make an informed decision.
0: Well, I like that, Carl. And folks, you heard the man. It's not all or nothing. So, all right, Carl. And this is the last one for you because we only have a few minutes left here. If somebody's listening right now, and they're on the fence, what's the one thing that you want them to walk away with today?
16: I would have to say nobody's ever regretted owning real physical gold and silver for the long haul. I've been doing this a long time, and I've never once had somebody call me angry that they bought, not once. The calls I get are people wishing me they'd bought more, bought sooner. You know, that I would say that's probably it.
0: So bought more and bought sooner.
16: Every time.
0: All right, folks. Well, again, you heard it here. Bought more and bought sooner every single time. Don't be the person calling Carl next year talking about Biscuit, wishing that you'd done this now. Call 1-800-702-2212. Again, folks, that's 1-800-702-2212. 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Now, Carl, brother, listen, thank you, as always, so much for coming on the show today. I appreciate you always taking the time.
16: It is my absolute pleasure, Walt. Folks, please give us a call. We're standing by. Anything we could do to help assist, any questions you have, love to get them addressed. Please don't hesitate. Let's help people get themselves protected and done the proper way with the right company.
0: All right, folks, that was Carl from the Reagan Gold Group, top precious metal specialist in the entire country, in the entire world, in my opinion. $500 million moved last year alone, and he just told you himself, nobody ever regrets it. 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I am Walt Phillips. 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
19: Democrats have had their eyes set on Texas for decades now. They haven't held a Senate seat there since back in 1993.
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3: It's October 4th, and this is your Fox Daily Snapshot. Today is Vodka Day. It's believed the drink came into existence in the Middle Ages, perhaps sometime during the 8th or 9th centuries, with the first people to distill this drink from grains or potatoes were religious monks. Its popularity growing following World War I when it landed firmly in North America. And always remember to drink responsibly. In 1957, the Soviet Union inaugurates the space age, launching Sputnik, the world's first artificial satellite. Born on this day in 1976, the star of the 1995 teen movie Clueless.
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3: Alicia Silverstone. Janis Joplin dies of a heroin overdose in 1970. Joplin's voice, high, husky, earthy, explosive, one of the most recognizable in music history. I'm CJ Papa, and that's your Fox Daily Snapshot.
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22: Monday, the Supreme Court opens its brand new October term, returning to the bench to hear oral arguments that will set the stage for major regulatory and constitutional rulings this fall. And voter registration deadlines arrive across several battleground states as early balloting picks up steam. Tuesday, the Commerce Department is expected to issue fresh numbers on U.S. international trade in goods and services for August. Wednesday, investors turn their focus to the Federal Reserve as the central bank releases the minutes from their September policy meeting, searching for clues on where interest rates will head through year's end. Thursday, the Labor Department delivers its weekly update on initial jobless claims, giving Wall Street a fresh snapshot of the health and resilience of the American workforce. Friday, Oslo is the focus as the Norwegian Nobel Committee announces the recipient of the 2026 Nobel Peace Prize, capping off a full week of global honors. And that's a look at your week ahead. I'm Matt Murphy, Fox News.
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23: This is Fox on Health. Even the future of snacking somehow includes AI. In its latest report on snacking, Conagra Brands, the maker of Slim Jim, says Americans are examining ingredients more closely, and consumers are increasingly asking artificial intelligence for snacks that meet particular needs, such as higher protein or fiber content. This behavior is helping to fuel demand for higher protein foods, bold flavors, and products tailored to specific health goals. For this report, Conagra worked with research firm Circana to analyze more than 53 million shopping transactions covering 17,000 products across the U.S. snacking sector. The company writes that the brands that deliver the right balance of taste, function, convenience, and trust will help define the future of snacking. According to Conagra, the U.S. snacking market is a nearly $200 billion industry. For more health news, go to foxnewshealth.com. 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
11: Crews have found a debris field off Nantucket. I'm Jack Callahan, Fox News. In the search for an air ambulance carrying six people that vanished over the Atlantic yesterday, the Canadian registered Gulfstream aircraft was flying from Bermuda to Boston early yesterday with four crew members and two passengers aboard. Pilot reported electrical problems and declared an emergency with air traffic audio indicating the plane may have been coming in blind as a storm approached. Flight tracking data shows the jet dropped sharply from about 24,000 feet to 10,000 feet before contact was lost, the Coast Guard continuing its search. Israel's Prime Minister Netanyahu speaking with the captain of the Fly Dubai flight, who was attacked by the co-pilot in a suspected attempted terror attack. Fox's Marianne Rafferty reports.
13: Israel's prime minister hailing the captain who helped thwart a terror attack aboard a Fly Dubai flight as a true hero. The Indian pilot, who's still recovering in the hospital, shared the dramatic events in a video call with the prime minister Saturday. The plane, full of mainly Israeli passengers, was preparing to land in Tel Aviv from Dubai when the Omani co-pilot stabbed him. Officials say he shared extremist views and images of terrorists on social media.
11: Co-pilot has been identified as Hammam al-Hammami, an Omani national who was previously grounded by Oman Air over its concerns that he'd adopted extremist views. President Trump rallying in Ohio last night to rally support for Republican candidates ahead of the midterms, including Ohio GOP Senator John Houston and gubernatorial candidate Vivek Ramaswamy. President encouraging rallygoers to think of him as they head to the polls.
12: Some reason when I don't run, they draw 44% less people. So what I'm going to do is ask you to just pretend that I'm running.
11: Several recent polls show Republican candidates are trailing their Democrat opponents in some key races. Top issue for the voters in the election, the economy. 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
27: Hey.
11: Cornell University's president Michael Kotlikoff is responding to the closing of a 2024 investigation into allegations by a former female student at Cornell that she was gang-raped by seven members of her fraternity.
28: I want to acknowledge something that can be difficult for an institution to say. We don't have all the answers, but we are committed to investigating and finding the answers our community deserve.
11: The Tompkins County District Attorney says there wasn't enough evidence to prove Jane Doe's case, forcing it to be closed. New York's Governor Hochul has appointed the state's attorney general as a special prosecutor to lead a criminal investigation into the alleged incident. President Trump appoints an AI czar to lead a new White House panel tasked with issuing a report within 4 months. Fox's Deborah Valentine reports.
29: The president has appointed Director of National Intelligence Jay Clayton as the administration's AI czar. The panel's report will focus on the risks and opportunities posed by AI, according to Reuters, citing the Wall Street Journal. AI safety has become a major issue in recent weeks after AI models bypassed guardrails, broke out of secure testing environments, and actively targeted external internet systems. Clayton's panel will review AI-related risks and current government reporting mechanisms for breaches, hacks, and other incidents. The panel will also recommend ways to strengthen federal response capabilities under existing authorities. Deborah Valentine, Fox News.
11: Task force members include Vice President Vance, Secretary of War Hegseth, and Treasury Secretary Bessent. The world's tallest wind turbine, a turbine that is nearing completion in eastern Germany. Standing nearly 1,200 feet tall, that's higher than the Eiffel Tower, its developers say the added height will reach stronger, more reliable winds. Prototype still needs internal wiring, with its official inauguration scheduled for late in November. I'm Jack Callahan. This is Fox News.
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7: Economic uncertainty is the order of the day.
9: According to economists, baby boomers are the main victims of the Great Recession.
10: Economic report, the debt and deficit are at record levels. And
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15: 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Well, the hidden tax problem in retirement. See, it's not just about keeping more, living more, and leaving more. It's understanding the tax risk road that you're exposed to. So I want to make sure with this statement that surprises a lot of people, first time they hear it, the retirees who pay the lowest taxes in retirement are not the ones who earned the least. They're the ones who planned ahead. And for how their retirement income will actually work. See, this is imperative of having a plan, not just a portfolio. And this is where a lot of people, if they're honest, they have this over here, that over there. They're not sure when to file Social Security. Is their estate plan up to date? What do they do about Medicare? And so we talk about tax, but everything is associated with full holistic retirement planning, and one tax can obviously create another tax. So here, the ones who plan ahead, and here's where things come out straight right out of a brand new piece of Kiplinger just this week, Kiplinger Magazine. And it confirms what we've talked about in the program all the time. Retirement is supposed to be the reward for decades of disciplined savings. Okay. But for millions of retirees, a hidden tax problem quietly erodes what they spent a lifetime of building. And here's the part that should get your attention. It is not caused by fraud. It is caused by negligence. It is caused by a lack of coordination between your income sources and your tax exposure. See, the hidden tax problem quietly erodes what you've been doing, but there's not another set of instructions, because most of these big box store brokerages are all about just sending you quarterly statements and letting you know what your investments are doing. But it's all the things that go on in the background. It's not what you make, it's what you keep. See, most retirees never realize that they're overpaying until after the damage is done. Right, in your working years, the biggest tax trigger is your paycheck. And this is where, if we go to Taxes Saved, that's T-A-X-E-S, saved, S-A-V-E-D.com, you can actually watch a 20-minute on-demand webinar and learn what you can do to decrease your income taxes by using proven strategies with a track record of measurable results by former Big Four CPAs and top tax strategists that are teaching you how to put more of your paycheck, keep it in your account as opposed to forfeiting it over in your withholdings over the IRS. So insulating your income, but also how to insulate your assets, how to move money from IRA to Roth IRA without adding taxes. Yes, you heard that right. Moving money from IRA to Roth IRA without adding taxes. Now, here's the thing, okay? 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Your Social Security, your IRA, your 401k, your investment income. 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In fact, there's a complimentary saving tax optimization plan analysis for those that qualify. After you watch the webinar, you answer just a couple quick questions. And so for heavy savers in these traditional accounts, like traditional 401k, traditional IRA, 403B, TSP, simple IRA, we can go through the litany, 457s, et cetera, but also for high income earners. And sometimes high income earners are actually retirees. And here's the good news. High income earners, you don't have to just be self-employed to save taxes. You can be W-2, you can be 1099. But the key is understanding where you are so you have a better

every week. A retiree pulls $40,000 from an IRA to cover living expenses. Sounds simple, right? What that retiree may not realize is that withdrawal just made more of their Social Security taxable. It bumped their Medicare premiums up, because that's called the Medicare cliff. You go over $1 into the next bracket, and you have spouses that could be paying thousands each of additional. As one spouse tips it, both spouses collecting it get hit with the penalty. And it pushes them into a higher bracket. Three separate tax consequences, and not one of them required earning a single additional dollar. They were triggered purely by the order and the size of withdrawals from the accounts that the retiree had already paid into for decades. I want you to really think about that. So I've talked about this on an ongoing basis. If you're married, filing jointly, 65-year-old couple, and you have IRA, Roth IRA, brokerage account, and you've not elected Social Security, you can actually withdraw up to $145,000 totally tax-free with the right stacking order. Now, let's talk about this. Trigger number one, the Social Security tax trap. This is where a lot of people have reached out and said, you know, I really do have really just a portfolio. I really don't have my estate in order, my legacy plan, best way to file for Social Security. What do we do about Medicare? See, some of you listening are hanging on to work another year, a few years, because of not knowing what you don't know. So it's easier to say, well, I'll just stay with the employer health plan and then I'll retire, honey. Or let's do this, because this way, you know, we can elect yours and then we can elect mine. And there really isn't any concrete support of why that is the best plan. So imagine laying everything out and starting with the taxes. So you can see the number one thing that ends up costing you the most, that gets the ironically the least amount of attention, is the thing that you should start with and then reverse engineer into how all the other things stack. So Social Security trap. Let's walk through the three big triggers one at a time, because each has its a number attached to it that you need to know. Trigger number one is the taxation of your Social Security benefit. Whether your benefit gets taxed depends on something called provisional income. That's your adjusted gross income plus your tax-exempt interest plus half your Social Security. Now, if that sounds puzzling, if whoever you're working with is not sat down and shown you how most couples, and this is coming from the experts in Social Security, are leaving at least $100,000 or more on the table by not having a Social Security plan, then you really just have a portfolio. You don't have a plan. Now, for an individual, once provisional income crosses just $25,000, up to 50% of your benefits taxable. Cross $34,000 and 85% of the benefits taxable. For married filing jointly couples, those thresholds are $32,000, right? And that, remember, that's half your Social Security. And then they get to tax 50% of your Social Security, and $44,000, which all of these have not been inflation adjusted since they were released. So what we found is that you could put a one in front of those numbers if it was properly inflation adjusted. But now it's trapping more and more people, because those income levels are not sustainable to live a lifestyle. Now, here's the kicker. Those thresholds have never been adjusted, as I said, for inflation, not once since they were put in place in the 1980s and 1990s. So a retiree in 26 with a very modest lifestyle can easily find 85% of their Social Security's taxable, not because they're wealthy, but because the brackets never keep pace, right, or never kept pace with rising benefit amounts and rising retirement account balances. This is a stealth tax increase that Congress never had to vote on, and it catches more retirees every single year. In fact, you high-income earners, guess what they're trying to do? To make up, to not upset the others, right, that don't have as high income, they now want to lift the maximum of how much of your Social Security can be taxed. Trigger two, RMDs, the income you're forced to take. See, RMD stands for required minimum distributions. RMDs regularly begin at age 73 under the Secure Act 2.0. The starting age moves to 75 for people born in 1960 or later. Here is what an RMD really is. The IRS requiring you to withdraw a calculated percentage of your tax-deferred accounts every year, whether you need the money or not. Now, let's put a number on it. On a $1 million IRA, the first RMD is roughly $36,000 to $40,000, depending on how much you've got there. And that percentage grows every year as you age. So every year it goes up. Because RMDs count as ordinary income, they do not just generate their own tax bill. They push your provisional income higher, which makes more of your Social Security taxable. They can move you from the 12% bracket into the 24% bracket or higher, and they can trigger Medicare surcharges
that will not even show up until 2 years

0: later. Now, for folks who spent decades deferring taxes to build a bigger account balance, the RMD is often the moment when the full bill finally arrives. And it arrives on the IRS's schedule, not yours. Remember what we always say on the program. A tax-deferred account is not tax-free. It is a tax partnership with the IRS. And the IRS gets to decide when it collects and how much it collects of its share. Trigger three, before we go into this quick break. IRMA, the income-related monthly adjusted amount, the Medicare surcharges nobody sees coming. See, the trigger number three is the one that generates the most interest of how to avoid. IRMA, the income-related monthly adjusted amount on your Medicare premiums. The standard Medicare Part B premium in 26 is $202.90 a month. That's only what lower income beneficiaries pay. Once your modified adjusted gross income crosses certain thresholds, you can pay significantly more. And here's the twist. The income that triggers those surcharges was reported from 2 years earlier. That the numbers are not small. For a married couple filing jointly, crossing just the first IRMA tier costs $2,297 a year. Moving to tier one to tier two adds another $3,475, bringing that couple's total annual surcharges to $5,772. And on the top tier, the combined Part B and D surcharges reached $13,872 a year for a couple filing Medicare together. Almost a $14,000 unknown or unnecessary tax. How about most couples we see, because they don't have a plan, are paying way overpaying Medicare taxes, they're way overpaying Social Security taxes, and they're way overpaying ordinary income taxes. And this cliff is not a slope. Exceeding the threshold by even $1, as I said earlier, and you pay the full surcharge for the entire tier, $1. So a retiree who crosses the IRMA threshold because of a one-time Roth conversion or a one-time asset sale will pay elevated premiums for the entire following year, even if their income goes right back to normal. So let's recap where we are. Your income sources stack. Social Security gets taxed based on thresholds frozen since the 80s. RMDs force income onto your return, whether you need it or not. And IRMA quietly adds thousands of dollars to your Medicare surcharges with a two-year look back. Every one of these are avoidable, or at least manageable with the right plan. And that is exactly what we're going to cover when we come back. The four proactive strategies that separate retirees who overpay from retirees who keep more. If you can't wait till then, go to taxessaved.com. 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
0: Welcome to Taxes Saved Radio. If you're just joining us, we've been talking about the hidden tax problem in retirement. And this is, I have a lot of passion on this because being a consumer advocate now for over 30 years, and seeing what people could have avoided and never took the time until it was too late is where I really want to give the battle cry, especially with the benefit people have listening right now, with there still being time remaining in the year. Now, these are not strategies that are questionable. These are strategies used by former Big Four CPAs, not only teaching them, but using them themselves with the top tax strategists around the country. You don't have to be uber wealthy, but if you're a high income earner and or been a heavy saver in what I call these traditional ticking tax time bombs, like traditional 401k and IRA, the stacking of your income and the ordering of how you distribute can save you thousands to hundreds of thousands to millions of dollars. I use an example that I think really catches people's attention. And this is just the legacy tax, not the Medicare tax, not the net investment income tax, not the Social Security tax, not the higher federal income tax or state tax. This is somebody referring their adult children in their late 40s who had done everything right and taught them to be super savers just like them. And this couple could not believe how much tax. They were paying more tax in retirement than taxes they were paying when they were in their highest wage earning years prior. And they said, look, meet with our children, because they took off. They followed suit with what we were, right? Just, you know, those of you listening, like many of your friends and neighbors, you know, hardworking, strong saving, worked hard, saved hard. And they had saved about $580,000, and they had no plan. They just had their plans, right? The money managers, right? At the big box store brokerages, there's no estate plan, legacy plan, tax plan, Social Security plan, full retirement income plan, etc. It was just more of on paper with the hope and pray strategy. And it's unfortunate, because that's how most of these big box stores hold their shingle out, is, you know, we're going to manage your money. Well, what about managing your retirement income, your lifestyle, your legacy? And that $580,000, based on learning what their retirement tax risk growth was, if you can believe it, was over $5.4 million to they and their children. $5.4 million with a balance today of $580,000, not contributing one more dollar, and assuming tax rates don't go up. Folks, there's a stacking problem. Your income sources and your planning doesn't exist in isolation, is what we talked about. And what we're talking about here, and we went over kind of the, I'll give a recap. I want to make sure you know, you can find Taxes Saved on your favorite streaming app at Taxes, T-A-X-E-S, Saved, S-A-V-E-D, podcast. But I also want to refer you right now to Taxes Saved, T-A-X-E-S, Saved, S-A-V-E-D.com. This is where you can find an on-demand 20-minute educational webinar on teaching how to insulate your income and your assets from the IRS, legally, ethically, morally, with what, let's say, Trump and Bezos and Gates and all these folks that you hear about that pay little to no tax. They do it because they have a strategy. Now, they're paying a lot of taxes in a lot of other areas and employing a lot of people that are also paying taxes, but they make up for it, believe me, in spades. But what are they doing? They're taking their tax savings and putting it back into commerce. They're growing, they're expanding, they're hiring, and you can do the same. So welcome back. If you're just joining us, before the break, we walked through why most people overpay taxes in retirement without ever knowing it. The short version, your Social Security, your IRA withdrawals, your required minimum distributions, and your Medicare premiums are all connected. And the IRS adds it all up. One $40,000 IRA withdrawal can make more of your Social Security taxable, raise your Medicare premiums, and push you into a higher tax bracket. And most people don't know that that could have been prevented. Now, here's the good news, and this is where this Kiplinger article I've been referencing piece and our philosophy at Taxes Saved line up perfectly. Knowing these rules exist is not the same as having a strategy around them. Overpaying in retirement is rarely the result of one bad decision. It is the result of income sources interacting in ways nobody mapped before the distributions began. I'm going to read that again. Overpaying retirement is rarely the result of one bad decision. It is the result of income sources interacting in ways nobody mapped before the distributions began. Do you have a plan, or do you simply have a portfolio? So let's talk about what proactive planning actually looks like in practice. Four strategies, and you're going to want to write these down if you can. You may be listening in the car, on the plane. By the way, you could take the program with you in all those areas. But strategy one, use the pre-RMD window for Roth conversions. I've got to fly through this with the amount of time I have remaining, but don't miss this. Strategy one, use your pre-RMD window, meaning before you're 73 or 75, for Roth conversion, ideally strategic Roth conversion. 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It's the acronym STOP. Learn how you can stop overpaying taxes. Whether you're already retired or you're positioning yourself to retire, folks, it's never too early. It's never too late to get a head start to be tax saving smart. So here's the deal. Think about this window. Your income is typically lower. Your brackets are more favorable. And there's no required distributions yet. Converting portions of your traditional IRA or Roth during the window means you pay tax at today's taxes on a smaller balance. I'm teaching you, and you can learn from the great tax team of the former Big Four CPAs and top tax strategists of the country at taxesave.com, how you can use deductions if desired and qualify for to offset what you're moving from IRA to Roth, where you don't add any to your taxable income. And imagine using that same strategy for those of you still working to cut your income taxes. See, this is key. Strategy two, sequencing your withdrawals with your brackets in mind. Strategy two, sequencing is deliberate, right? The order in which you draw down your accounts determines your tax rate every single year. Conventional wisdom says spend your taxable brokerage account first, then your tax deferred, then your Roth. Folks, that's bunk. It's different for each individual. But more useful framework, right? The one Kiplinger article highlights is think about deliberate filing your current bracket each year. That means taking enough from tax deferred accounts and moving all the way up in the sequencing to where, as I shared, marrying filing jointly couple in their mid 60s could actually take out between IRA, Roth IRA, and brokerage up to $145,000 totally tax free with the right sequence. Strategy three, map your IRMA, your Medicare exposure 2 years out. See, strategy three, IRMA is based on your income 2 years prior. This is where the cliff, right? You go over $1 and you get banged, right? You can pay almost another $14,000 for a couple in Medicare premium surcharge penalties. Strategy four, using qualified charitable distributions to satisfy required minimum distributions. This is where if you're philanthropic and you've determined you don't want to leave a big tax burden, you've determined you don't need all of the government's forced required distribution on you, you can move that money out to your favorite charities. This reduces your provisional income, protects your Social Security from getting taxed, and keeps what we call your modified adjusted gross income below the IRMA or Medicare penalty thresholds. Same generosity, same charities, dramatically better tax outcome. So if you're already tithing, there's a more strategic way to do that. The other one, and this is the bottom line, overpaying taxes in retirement is rarely one bad decision. It's an income sourcing interacting in ways nobody mapped before the distributions began, as I said earlier. And notice something about all four strategies that I just covered. None of them, right, are complicated, but every one of them requires lead time, planning, and coordination. Strategic Roth conversions done, right, at 67 can change what your RMDs look like at 73. Income decisions made at 63 determine your Medicare premiums at 65. See, the retirees who pay the least in taxes are not the ones who earn the least. They're the ones who planned specifically for the way retirement income actually works before the compounding sequences or consequences arrived. The question is, which group do you want to be in? So here's the next step. 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There's still time, but you've got to act if you want to keep more, live more, and leave more. 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
7: Fox News, I'm Paul Stevens. President Trump last night in Ohio ahead of the midterms standing by tariffs.
8: A word that's made our country rich. A word that I said, it's my favorite word in the whole dictionary, and the fake news killed me. They killed me. I said, this is my favorite word. The word is tariff.
7: That rally outside Dayton. The U.S. Coast Guard saying debris from a missing medical transport plane carrying six people has been spotted off the coast of Nantucket Island. The president of Cornell University speaking out Saturday against what he called a deeply disturbing alleged gang rape that's facing renewed scrutiny.
9: A female student says she was sexually assaulted by seven fraternity members for hours while under the influence of ketamine and alcohol.
7: That's Fox's Brooke Taylor. 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
12: Economic uncertainty is the order of the day.
13: According to economists, baby boomers are the main victims of the Great Recession.
14: Economic report, the debt and deficit are at record levels. And
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0: 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Well, I want to talk to you about the hidden Medicare trap waiting inside your home sale. And it could be rental property sale, but I'm predominantly referring to your primary home sale. So with some people now transitioning, being closer to grandkids, retiring to a more favorable cost of living or lower income tax state, etc. There's a lot going on the questions as far as how do you optimize paying the legal least amount of taxes as you transition into retirement. And this is one of a number of things that you can learn at taxessaved.com. That's T-A-X-E-S saved, S-A-V-E-D.com. There's an on-demand 20-minute webinar there that I really want to make and emphasize the importance for those that are still looking to save taxes. There is still time, but you've got to act. You've got to do it before the end of the year. And there's some great strategies that a number of people are using to, when they sell out of their real estate, how to create cash flow without being a landlord or dealing with the headaches and the heartaches of that, where they can generate cash flow, be in the most optimal kind of business platform producing cash flow without having to be their own landlord. And some of you listening have reached out and said, you know what, kind of let the tax tail wag the dog on not selling out of my real estate because this big capital gain on my primary home or my rental properties or my vacation home or whatever it may be, folks. And here's the reality. Unless you think taxes are going down and unless you think a future administration is going to be more favorable on as it relates to being more pro low tax, your timing really needs to be considered moving up, not putting off. You know, the cost of waiting can be very, very expensive. So being dedicated, helping people keep more, live more, and leave more, this is going to tie in, right? And it's more than a tagline, right? It's a test that's ran in every strategy. And this one falls right on thousands of retirees every single year. And most of them never see this coming. And here's the nice part. Depending on everything you have going on, and if you don't have a plan, really you have a portfolio. And if you've not had whoever's managing your money, understanding that they're not a planner, right? They're a money manager. This is going to tie into the importance of tax planning. And not only is there tax planning that coordinates with wealth planning, but everything is able to be seen in a holistic fashion. So that, as I talked about in the first program, and I really don't want you to miss that, the idea that the hidden tax in retirement that people don't plan for is which account, which amount, and it's called sequencing your income withdrawals. But let's talk about this one, right? Let me paint a picture because as you're listening right now, there's a good chance this is your picture. You bought your home 20, 30, maybe 40 years ago. You raised your family in it. You paid it off, or you're close to paying it off. And somewhere in the back of your mind, that house has become your ace in the hole. The plan that sounds simple, retire, sell the family home, downsize into something easier to maintain, and pocket the difference. After decades of appreciation, the difference can be enormous. This is where boomers have done, and some Gen Xers have done extraordinarily well, to be what we'll call modest millionaires. And here's the part nobody tells you. The moment of triumph, the day you finally cash in on your family home, maybe it's your rental properties, can quietly detonate a healthcare expense that follows you for a full year and sometimes multiple years. Fortune just published a report on this exact issue, Fortune magazine. And the financial advisors they interviewed use words like trap, blindsided, and shock. Not from the market, not from interest rates, from taxes. Taxes specifically on your Medicare. You see, the trap has a name. And if you've listened to the program before, you've heard us refer to IRMA, the income-related monthly adjusted amount. Sounds like a sweet aunt, right, who brings a casserole for Thanksgiving. I love that. She's not sweet. As one client said, I've met IRMA, and she's not very nice. See, IRMA is a surcharge that Medicare adds on top of your Part B and Part D premiums. I talked about in the last program, that can be almost as much as high as adding another almost $14,000, about $13,800 of added expense when your income crosses the various thresholds. And all you have to do is cross that threshold by $1. This is why planning is imperative. Income planning, to be specific. This is the difference between more of an accumulation relationship you have with your financial professional and those who specialize in distribution. See, it's not what you make, it's what you keep. The more income shows up on your tax return, the higher the surcharge climbs, tier by tier. Now, here's the mechanism that catches people. And I want you to write this down. Medicare does not look at what you are earning today. Medicare looks back 2 years at your tax return. 2 years. So the income you report in 1 year sets the Medicare premium you pay 2 years later. So let me give you an example. You could be 63 today and thinking, gosh, I'm going to go out and do this Roth conversion and not pay attention to how you structured it. And it maybe wasn't the most strategic way. We've seen people foul that up in a big way. They take money from a source that created a tax. They then use it to pay their tax that conversion decision then makes them pay more tax on their Social Security, more on their Medicare 2 years later, and more on their tax brackets. And it could have all been prevented. And this is why people in particular, in what I refer to and I have for years, that golden window between 63 and 73. And again, if you can do it sooner, obviously do it sooner, but if at least capturing the attention of those of you 63 to 73, because your timing is optimal. Timing on top of being in a low tax environment with a pro low tax administration and with the one big beautiful bill with some benefits in there that aren't going to last forever. People are starting to wake up and say, you know what? I need a saving tax optimization plan. I need to see what my future tax bill will look like. I want to know what I can do to reroute, right, from the risks of those taxes that could be avoided. See, if you sell your home, as the example talked about in the Forbes article, at 64, And there's a big capital gain that lands on that year. Mind you, they haven't updated this threshold since like the 90s, right? Since the mid 90s. Your gain can trigger higher premiums at age 66 when you're already on Medicare, already on a fixed income, and already done celebrating the sale. Now think about this. One advisor in the Fortune piece, the president of a wealth planning firm, called selling the home too close to or after age 63 without running the numbers first the number one mistake he sees. Not top five, number one. Now, that's not the number one mistake we see. The number one mistake we see are people procrastinating in not knowing their future tax bill and not planning early pre-required distributions, required minimum distributions, and not learning strategic Roth conversion where you can use strategies that can create a 5x tax deduction. Presently, there's the ability to do it almost 7x, but let's just say 5x. So imagine using $50,000 to create a $250,000 deduction. So if you wanted to go Roth convert $250,000, you don't need $250,000, right? If you're going to give Uncle Sam tax, why not give it to a strategy that can offset the tax and also create cash flow? And you'd know, you don't have to be a landlord. In fact, it's very passive time commitment for very positive, active deductions, not just passive. See, the Medicare premiums jump from roughly $400, right? Now think about this, $406 a month to as much as $800 a month. So let that sink in. The health insurance premium has roughly doubled. not because they got sick, not because they picked a richer plan, because they sold their house or they sold their real estate. That is hundreds of dollars more every month, thousands of dollars over the course of a year for the exact same Medicare coverage their neighbor is getting at the standard rate with a plan. And the cruelest part of the timing, now this is the part the advisors in the article said retirees are routinely in shock when the Medicare bill arrives, because by then the sale is ancient history. You sold the house, you moved, you settled into the new place, you spent or invested the proceeds. 2 years later, a letter shows up from the Social Security Department telling you that your Medicare premium just went through the roof. Most people don't even connect the two events. They think this has got to be a mistake. It's not a mistake. It's the two-year look back working exactly as the government designed. Now, you might be thinking, wait a minute, what about the house sale exclusion? Does the IRS not let me exclude a big chunk of the gain on my primary residence? Yes, it does. And we will obviously cover that, right, in the next segment. But here is the preview. That exclusion is $250,000 for a single filer and $500,000 for a married couple. And those numbers have not moved since 1997. 1997, folks. Think about what your home was worth in 1997 and what it's worth today. One of the planners in the article pointed out that home values in the major markets are up 300 to 500% since the exclusion was created. The shield stayed the same size while the income gain tripled and quadrupled. Now think about this. One of the advisors gave a real world profile. A couple who bought on the coast in the early 90s can easily be sitting on an $800,000 to $1 million to $1.5 million of appreciation, even after the full $500 of exclusion is calculated. They can still have hundreds of thousands of dollars of taxable gain landing on what they call your modified adjusted gross income in a single year. In a modified adjusted gross income, MAGI, however you want to say it, the acronym, is exactly the number IRMA, all kinds of acronyms, right? Income-related monthly adjust amount reads. Her words were that clients are getting blindsided and it's getting worse. Now, this is not a coastal-only problem. Markets have surged during the pandemic, Florida being a headline example in that article, the Midwest, have created the same situation for everyday retirees. Ordinary three bedrooms are now carrying gains that would have looked like luxury property numbers of generations ago. The advisors interviewed expect this trap to catch more people every year, not fewer, because home prices keep climbing and the exclusion has not moved. So here's where I want to leave you before this break. Your home is probably your largest single asset for most people. And you have the least control over it. It's not providing you any tax benefits. It's costing you lost opportunity cost, and it's got a hidden tax time bomb that could be controlled. See, selling is probably the largest single taxable event in your retirement, and yet most people plan the sale around the real estate market, the moving trucks, the grandkids' school calendar, and never once ask the question that actually determines what they keep. What does this sale do to my tax return, and what does that return do to my Medicare premiums, my Social Security, my ordinary income? So the good news is that, and there is genuinely good news, that this trap is avoidable. There are timing strategies, exclusion strategies, and income coordination strategies that can dramatically shrink or even eliminate this tax. The capital gain tax, the Medicare tax, and the taxes of upon taxes. This is exactly what we're going to walk through when we come back from this forced break. Now, look, if you're serious about saving taxes, you want to see what your future retirement tax bill looks like. What does it look like if you did, or you're in the process of selling your home or your real estate portfolio or stocks? It doesn't matter. If you have an exposure to tax and you don't know the impact and you don't then obviously know the strategy to maneuver with it, this is for you. 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
0: Welcome to Taxes Saved Radio. If you're just joining us, we have been talking about the hidden trap waiting inside your home sale. Now, for a lot of you, that's because, well, I'll just give you the recap. We've exposed this hidden Medicare trap. It's Medicare tax, it's capital gain tax on the sale of your home. It's called an IRMA surcharge, the income-related monthly adjusted amount. It's a two-year look back, and the real example we gave of a couple whose Medicare premiums jumped by about $406 a month to more than $800 a month because of a $300,000 gain on their home sale. Now, let's talk about what you can keep, right, from happening to you. The whole premise of the program, folks, is helping you keep more, live more, and leave more. And if you're serious about doing that, go to taxessaved.com. That's T-A-X-E-S, saved, S-A-V-E-D.com. There's a 20-minute on-demand webinar where you can learn how to avoid capital gain tax on your home, capital gain tax on your rental property portfolio, the sale of your business, the conversion of your IRAs to Roth without added taxes, or just simply how to reduce your reported taxable income. And I want to go through some of the strategies in just this one isolated example that can trigger taxes in a lot of other areas. Strategy one is the simplest, and it's about the calendar. If a downsize is in your future, consider selling before age 63. Why 63? Because of the two-year look back, Medicare premiums start at 65 for most people, the year most people enroll, and are based on the tax return you filed the year you turned 63. So sell at 62 and the gain shows up on your return. Medicare never uses against you at enrollment. Sell at 64 and you have volunteered that gain for your IRMA or Medicare calculation. Same house, same gain, same moving boxes, completely different Medicare bill. The advisors, as I've been referencing in this Fortune article, were blunt about this. The sale itself is rarely the mistake. The timing of the sale is, and the timing of not having a plan is imperative. See, I talked about in a prior program the hidden tax in retirement, and it's because of not having a sequence for a distribution plan. Most of you listening have a contribution plan, an accumulation plan, but there's really been no discussion around distribution, how you distribute the sale of your primary home, your second home, your rental properties, your business, the distributions that you'll start taking or be forced upon you to take from your IRAs, when to do Roth conversion, when to do strategic filing of your Social Security benefits, how to plan your Medicare, how to avoid leaving a huge legacy tax. But remember, in this one segment, the exclusion, right, in this one isolated example, right, has been frozen since 1997. So it's $250,000 if you're filing single. It's $500,000 if you're filing joint. So do not assume the exclusion covers you. Make sure you have someone that runs the actual numbers. Take what you paid for the home, add the improvements you made over the years, because the kitchen remodel and your new roof, right, raises your basis and it'll shrink your gain. Then subtract the total basis from your expected sale price. Whatever clears the exclusion is what lands in your modified adjusted gross income. That is how the number for IRMA reads, the income-related monthly adjust amount. Guessing here is how people end up shocked. Measuring is how people end up prepared and saving. Okay, strategy three. So to reiterate, strategy one, ideally do this before your Medicare kicks in. 2 years later, reminder, strategy number two, the residence exclusion to avoid the capital gain. So avoid the Medicare tax, avoid the capital gain tax, right? Or plan to offset it with strategies as an example. At TaxesSaved.com, they talk about a strategy that's a 5x tax deduction So imagine the deduction you get, let's say, when you buy real estate. And I'm just going to take a sidebar here, because this is where a lot of people miss it. There's no greater return of certainty than using a business. That's why a lot of people ran out and got into real estate, right? Hey, I can put 20% down, 30% down. I can depreciate the whole purchase price, less the land value. Now you've become a landlord. Now you're dealing with tenants and toilets. Now you're dealing with rising property taxes, escalating insurance premiums, high interest rates. And really, the tenants have more control and protection than the owner landlords. But imagine using $50,000 to create a $500,000 tax deduction. $250,000. Using 100 will create 500,000. It's a 5x deduction. So imagine using 50,000, being able to get a deduction of 250,000. And if that deduction saves you $100,000 on your taxes, that 50,000 outlay, and there is an outlay, just like if you want to save tax, you're going to have an outlay. Just like if you did that to buy rental property and get cash flow and depreciation and ideally save tax, imagine far more than that with less time invested, with cash flow coming from software, AI, things that are modern, not this old school real estate that's got a lot of people not cash flowing and frustrated, but they're worried about the tax bill over losing the opportunity cost of what saving the tax on the sale, which can be used, right? Let's say you got $250,000 capital gain. It's going to cost you $100,000. Use $50,000 you would have given to the IRS. And now not only save that tax, which is double what you had as an outlay, but now this is a cash flow producing business that doesn't require you to start a second career or come out of retirement, that gives you predictable cash flow without having to be a landlord. See, that's the difference of having more of a modern day strategy, right? People don't realize this is what better at performing assets can do, right? Not this discounting IRAs or trying to do real estate syndications or trying to, you know, get into chasing returns. Imagine a return on tax. That's the key. That's predictable. Making 100% is not easy. A return on tax is more predictable. Just like the predictability of many of you listening that have either paid this tax because of the sale or are facing the tax and you didn't or don't have a plan. Strategy 3. Okay. Very key. And this one is less about the house and more about everything around it. Coordinate the sale with the rest of your income picture. Irma does not care that your income came from a house. It just adds up, right, on your modified adjusted gross income for the year. So if you sell the home in the same year you take large IRA withdrawals or start required minimum distributions or execute big Roth conversions, you are stacking income on top of income and climbing Irma tiers 2 and 3 steps at a time. In a well-built plan, the home sale gets its own lane. You keep other discretionary income low in that sale year and you schedule things like Roth conversion strategically. So you're not stacking on top tax on tax on tax. See, strategy 4. And this is where a lot of you are downsizing because you need to for health reasons or health precautions, or you have family that are doing that. And this is where a lot of people are referring their older parents, or a lot of the older parents referring their adult kids. They're the high income earners. So you can't Roth convert an inherited IRA. You can Roth convert your own IRA. And with Roth conversion, especially strategically being done, where you're using deduction strategies and cash flow producing business structure that give you the deduction, but also give you the cash flow without you having to come out of retirement to start a second career, shields you from these unnecessary stacking of taxes, but also shields your heirs from getting a big tax bill because you didn't have a plan. Strategy 4. For some families, the right answer is not to sell at all, or at least not yet. You can age in place, right? Maybe you're in that season, and that can be a legitimate financial strategy, not just a life cycle, lifestyle choice. One of the real estate advisors in the article said that she watched clients pause a plan sale after sitting down and having a plan, seeing the full financial picture. Because for most retirees, the home is the largest asset, and the ripple effect of selling can reach far beyond the closing table. I've really made that emphasis. And see, strategy 5, and no one loves, right? But everyone should understand, sometimes you take the hit on purpose with your eyes open. Life happens, health changes, family needs change. And sometimes the house has to sell at exactly the wrong time, right? On the Medicare calendar or on your income calendar. If that's you, here's the comfort of the math. IRMA is not a life sentence. It's based on 1 year's return. When that high income year rolls out over the 2 year look back window, your premium comes back down to normal. Treat it as a known one-time cost that could end up paying for itself in spades compared to the bigger picture, right? Budget for it in advance and or strategize more ideally in advance to avoid it, but a line item instead of an ambush. The shock the advisor describes comes from surprise, not from the surcharge itself. So one more tool for the toolbox before we bring this thing home. If life changes, right? If life-changing events have reduced your income since the look back, things like retirement itself, the loss of a spouse or a divorce, Social Security has an appeal process. There's things you can do to get around it. But see, this is exactly what the Saving Tax Optimization Plan enables you to do. 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
7: It's October 4th, and this is your Fox Daily Snapshot. Today is Vodka Day. It's believed the drink came into existence in the Middle Ages, perhaps sometime during the 8th or 9th centuries, with the first people to distill this drink from grains or potatoes were religious monks. Its popularity growing following World War I when it landed firmly in North America. And always remember to drink responsibly. In 1957, the Soviet Union inaugurates the space age, launching Sputnik, the world's first artificial satellite. Born on this day in 1976, the star of the 1995 teen movie Clueless.
16: As if.
7: Alicia Silverstone. Janis Joplin dies of a heroin overdose in 1970. I need you to call. Joplin's voice, high, husky, earthy, explosive, one of the most recognizable in music history. I'm CJ Papa, and that's your Fox Daily Snapshot.
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18: Monday, the Supreme Court opens its brand new October term, returning to the bench to hear oral arguments that will set the stage for major regulatory and constitutional rulings this fall. And voter registration deadlines arrive across several battleground states as early balloting picks up steam. Tuesday, the Commerce Department is expected to issue fresh numbers on U.S. international trade in goods and services for August. Wednesday, investors turn their focus to the Federal Reserve as the central bank releases the minutes from their September policy meeting, searching for clues on where interest rates will head through year's end. Thursday, the Labor Department delivers its weekly update on initial jobless claims, giving Wall Street a fresh snapshot of the health and resilience of the American workforce. Friday, Oslo is the focus as the Norwegian Nobel Committee announces the recipient of the 2026 Nobel Peace Prize, capping off a full week of global honors. And that's a look at your week ahead. I'm Matt Murphy, Fox News.
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7: A search operation. I'm Paul Stevens, Fox News. The search continuing for a medical plane carrying six people from Bermuda to Boston. The Coast Guard says debris from the plane has been found off the coast of Nantucket. The plane losing contact with air traffic control early yesterday morning after the pilot reported some electrical problems.
19: Roger, you said you're coming in blind. Is that what he said? Okay, you declare an emergency or no? Okay, you're coming in a little weak, so you're I didn't hear what your response was, if you were declaring emergency or not.
7: The plane vanishing shortly after that as a storm began moving into its path. Four Canadian crew members were on board, taking a Bermudian patient and a family member to Boston for medical care. Now, flight tracking data shows the plane was airborne for nearly 2 hours before plunging from about 24,000 feet down to about 13,000 feet in roughly 3 minutes. The president of Cornell University speaking out Saturday against what he called a deeply disturbing alleged gang rape that's facing renewed scrutiny. Fox's Brooke Taylor.
9: Cornell University's president basically saying they must do better. So it all comes as newly uncovered police records show that Cornell officers were at the Kai Pai house just hours before on October 19, 2024, making a drug-related arrest. Now, the police record doesn't identify the drugs involved in that arrest, but just 22 hours later, a female student says she was sexually assaulted by seven fraternity members for hours inside that same house while under the influence of ketamine and alcohol. Cornell's own investigation would later find the ketamine was being used by multiple people at Kai Pai around the same time.
7: Now, Cornell's president also said he does support the appointment of New York's state attorney, General Letitia James, as a special prosecutor in the case. The alleged victim has sued Cornell and the seven accused of former students. 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
20: 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How you doing? How you been?
21: Hey, I'm doing great. How about yourself?
20: I'm doing just fine.
21: All right.
20: Thanks again. Here we go once again. Now, get your pen and paper ready. You're going to want to take some notes. Ron, you've been on talk radio now for over 16 years, educating listeners on how to keep their money 100% safe, where they can't lose their principal and any gains that they have already earned. Congratulations once again. Hats off to you. Shout out to you. Way to go.
21: Thank you, buddy. 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Knowledge to have the power to know that there's a better way to protect your money 100%. Well, you can't lose the principal. You can't lose any gains that you've already earned. And you know what? 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So make sure you stay tuned. Get a pen and paper, because we're going to educate you on how that you and your family can keep what you worked hard for instead of giving it to the Wall Street casino, the ups and the downs of the Wall Street casino. And you know what? 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
20: That's right. We're here to educate you. 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
5: 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And how long have you been a licensed insurance agent? I think it's been quite a while.
21: This year is my 30th year helping people.
5: Whoa, okay.
21: And, you know, the time just blew on by, I can tell you that. You know, I got started quite by accident. My dad had just retired at a small pension, Social Security, bought a brand new car. He had a Honda. He was doing a little traveling. His house was paid for. And then he had a stroke. Neighbor didn't see the blinds go back and forth for several days, called the sheriff. Sheriff came in, kind of looked through the window, saw a body. Of course, that was my dad. They took him to the hospital. Doctor said my dad could live a day, he could live 10 years. And my dad lived 8 years in a nursing home. And, you know, it was a sad situation because my dad had car insurance, fire insurance, life insurance, health insurance, earthquake insurance, but he didn't have long-term care insurance. And that's how I got started. I went out and got licensed in 1996, went to work for a company called GE, then became GE Capital. Now they're Genworth Financial, and started helping people with long-term care to help them protect their assets and give them freedom to choose where they get care. And then 07-08 rolled around, and I realized, well, wait a minute. All the people that I started helping with this long-term care insurance, and they were trying to protect their assets. Now, keep in mind, they're paying a premium, you know, for that long-term care insurance to protect their assets. Well, where was their money? Their money was in the Wall Street casino, stocks, bonds, mutual funds, variable annuities, gas, oil, ETFs, GLDs, all that stuff, that risky and stuff. So I said, this doesn't make sense. So I came up with the Safer Money Solutions. Went back to them, moved all their money out, put it in safe and protected guaranteed insurance products where they can't lose the principal, they can't lose any gains that they've already earned. Every year there's a gain, we lock it and go one way and that's up. But most importantly, I've provided a systematic pension for them, if you would. They're going to get an income for the rest of their natural life. And I would say probably 90%+ of my clientele wants an income for life. Nice thing about it is if you're married, when you pass away, your spouse gets that income for the rest of their life. And when they've passed away, then the beneficiaries get the balance. So that's how I got started. Long-term care insurance gives you an opportunity to stay home, stay in your own home. Instead of going to a nursing home, you can stay at your children's home and have someone come in and cook and clean for you. And you protect your assets, what you worked hard for. That's important. Also, the Safer Money is important because we want to make sure you have an income to live on for the rest of your natural life.
5: Okay, let's talk about your products. Basically, how do the products that you and your clients own work? How do they work?
21: Pretty simple. We're tied to indexes, if you will. Standard & Poor's, NASDAQ, Dow Jones, the Hang Seng, et cetera, et cetera, et cetera. These are indices or indexes. So what happens is we put our money in, and every 12 months we can make changes on any indices that we took the prior 12 months. And that's nice because we can't lose our principal and we can't lose our gains. So remember, we're tied to these indices, but we're never in the indices because that would be risk. Don't do risk. I don't do it for my money. I don't do it for my clients' money. And the nice thing about it is that we have an opportunity every single year, starting our first anniversary at age 59 and a half, that's also an IRS rule, to take out up to 10% penalty free of what we initially put in or what our account, what the account grew to, because some companies work differently. But most importantly, we have an option to get a lifetime income. They're called income riders, and they ride on top of the policy. Now, some companies charge a fee for that income rider, and some companies don't. And part of my job is to look at both of these companies. I deal with 80 different companies. Once I find out when you want the money, how you want the money, do you want a joint income? Do you want a single income? So if it's single income, it's just based on one person. And when they pass away, then their spouse or their beneficiaries get what's left in the account. But if they want joint income, which I would say over 95% of my clients that take income want a joint income. So let's assume the husband passes first. They're getting X number of dollars for maybe 10 or 15 years. They die. Then the spouse gets that income for the rest of their life. And then when they've passed, then whatever's left goes into the beneficiaries. So it's really nice. So keep in mind, we get to participate in some of the upside of Wall Street, but never the downside. And that's great. Every year that there's a gain, what do? Well, we lock that gain, and we go one way, and that's up. And the nice thing about it is these are all major insurance companies. Some have been around 125, 130 years. It just depends on the company. It depends on what you want. Some people want to take that 10% penalty free. Some people want that lifetime income. Now, we have a third option, parked money. Picture you got a car. You got maybe got a classic car like I do, and it's in the garage. You want to save it for your grandson or your son or your daughter. Well, you might have some money that you don't need. You don't need to

0: IRA to the products that you own and you offer, is there any tax liability to that person?
1: No, if it's done properly, and what I mean by properly is institution to institution. You know, there's some financial planners and stockbrokers out there that are telling people when then they transfer the money over, they're going to pay a tax. That is incorrect, unless you've done it incorrectly. And what do I mean by incorrectly? You take a check in your name and you deposit it into your checking account. And then you write a check to whatever company that we're going to put the money at. You've created a you've created a taxable event. Now, you have 60 days to do a rollover. So once we get the money over to the other company, shouldn't be too much of a problem. But you're going to probably set a red flag up for the IRS. So the proper way to move the money is to take it from institution, where the money is, to institution to where the money's going. And then we don't have that problem.
0: And you have 60 days.
1: 60 days to do a rollover, that's right, without any ramifications of to you.
0: Okay, are some annuities depression-proof?
1: Yes, definitely. Annuities are depression-proof. In fact, Babe Ruth knew the truth. You know, Babe might have been the greatest baseball player, but he didn't start out being a great manager of his money. Luckily, he was smart enough to take advice of a fellow player who had some financial savvy. In fact, he was a player on another team, but he sold insurance on the off-season. You know, when Babe began making his annuity, he bought an annuity that this guy had sold him. When he started making his annuity purchases, he couldn't foresee the roaring 20s would end abruptly. You know, they were living high on the hog back in those days. And then, of course, the stock market crash in 29 signaled the start of the Great Depression. You know, the days as a player were coming to an end for him. So, but Babe's annuity came through in the clutch. Babe had been the highest paid player in baseball. Now he was out of work during the darkest days of the Depression. But while other athletes were impoverished and standing in bread lines, Babe lived a comfortable life, and he was never forced to worry about running out of money again. You know, Babe, he was making big money at the time, $52,000 a year, which is over $1 million a year now. And he was done. He was a Sultan of SWAT. I mean, this guy was the player. But what happened? Well, his manager talked him into buying this annuity, and thank God he did, because he had money to live on for the rest of his life. And he even bought one for his wife because he felt so much important that these things were needed to be in his financial future. And I hope people can see that. You know, you have to have things happening. I mean, let's face it. If a depression comes, what are you going to do with your money? You think the stock market's going to take care of you? I doubt it.
0: Yeah, be like Babe, hit a home run.
1: Be like Babe, hit a home run.
0: He
1: that's
0: definitely
1: right,
0: did.
1: With your money, anyway.
0: Yeah, that's right. Okay, so how were our parents and grandparents able to retire? What was their secret? What was going on then?
1: Well, you know, the good old days relying on company pension are gone for most of us. You know, it's now your responsibility to ensure that the check's in the mail every month. But the fear of running out of money is real. And today, I want to show you how to remove that fear by building a floor of reliable, protected income and diversifying your sources to help ensure that one bad year or two bad years in the market doesn't have to ruin your life. You know, back in 08 and 09, when the market tanked almost 50%, my clients and I got zeros. We didn't lose our principal, and we didn't lose our gains. But let's take a trip down memory lane. Let's think about how your parents or grandparents retired. Likely it was on called the three-legged stool of retirement. The first leg was Social Security. The second leg was a defined benefit pension from their employer. And the third leg was personal savings. It was a stable system. If the stock market crashed, the pension and Social Security checks kept right on rolling in. But the stool remained standing. You know what? 2035, Congress says that the Social Security is going to go down by 30%. Congress has ruined, I shouldn't say ruined, they've stolen money out of Social Security twice and never paid it back. But today, for the vast majority of Americans, that stool has collapsed. According to recent data, about 15% of private sector workers have access to defined benefit pension plan. So we've moved from the stable three-legged stool to the pogo stick. You're almost balancing entirely on your own personal savings and Social Security. The market takes a dive or inflation eats away at your purchasing power, your pogo stick wobbles, and you risk falling over. This shift has fundamentally changed the nature of financial risk. It's transferred the risk from the employer to, guess what, to you. You're the guy, you're the gal that's got to come up with that. This is why income diversification is one of the most important concepts in modern retirement planning. You can't rely solely on withdrawing a cash from a volatile stock portfolio. You need a constant set of new legs. And that's what I've done for my clients. You know, just having a pile of money doesn't mean you've got a retirement. That pile of money needs to be doing something for you and out of the risk and the fees of the Wall Street casino, where it's safe and protected, where you can't lose the principal,

0: You can't lose the gains, but you get that check. I coined a phrase over 17 years ago, mailbox money. Go to the mailbox and pick a check up for the rest of your natural life, your life. And when you've passed away, if you're married, your spouse gets that for their life. It's powerful, people. I can't tell you how powerful that is.
1: This just makes so much sense. It really does. And that's why we have you on your show. Okay, we'll be back in 60 seconds. Get your pen and paper ready. You will definitely want to take some notes. Back after this.
2: Good morning. We're speaking with Ron Grant, the original Safer Money Specialist. Good morning, Ron.
0: Good morning.
2: So, Ron, are all retirement income plans created equal?
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2: Thank you, Ron.
1: 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Okay, so Ron, if my 401k plan doesn't provide me with lifetime income, how in the world will I receive my money to live on and take care of my family for maybe, how about 30 years or more? I'd like to have some of that money for my golden years, travel, and have plenty of money to do so. What's going on there?
0: Of course, you worked hard for it. Retirement plans are invested in most cases in the Wall Street casino. My clients and I don't want to outlive their money in retirement. You know, they work too hard for it, and they don't want to lose their retirement assets to the volatility of the Wall Street casino that has risk and fees that eat up the retirement money. So if your plan, if you don't have a plan, you know, like I provide for my clients, if you've got a 401k, an IRA, a 457 plan, a TSA, a TSP, generally those are invested in the Wall Street casino. If that plan doesn't provide with a lifetime income, then you're going to have to take money out as a total percentage of your retirement account. That could eat up the principal. And of course, any gains that you've already earned. And that's the importance of having a lifetime income out of the risk and the fees of the Wall Street casino. If not now, when? When will you stop risking your retirement money and receive an income for life? After all, you worked hard for it to enjoy a comfortable retirement. Don't give it away to the Wall Street casino. You know, I got to tell you, back in 08 and 09 when the market tanked almost 50%, my clients and I, we got zeros. But a zero is always, and I repeat, always better than a loss.
1: Yeah, makes a lot of sense too. Do you ever receive any client referrals from financial planners?
0: I do. I actually have two financial planners, one in Boise and one in Meridian. And years ago, they had heard my show and they contacted me. I don't know if they know each other, but they had clients that came in, and they're not insurance licensed. You have to be insurance licensed to do what I do. They're securities licensed, stocks, bonds, and mutual funds, etc. And so they had clients from time to time that want their money in a safer place, want that lifetime income that they can't outlive. And they do refer me, and I appreciate that. You know, you can't buy referrals. You got to own them. You got to earn them. And that's the thing that I like about these two people. They are willing to do what's right for the client, not just shove them into a square peg with a round hole because they can sell them something of risk and fees. So it's nice to have that referrals. I appreciate them.
1: All right. And then we always hear talk about loss versus gain percentages. What's that all about?
0: Well, instead of discussing typical things like loss versus gains, hidden fees, market volatility, let's talk about the things that equates to your retirement dollars to years worked. For example, Bob's a client now. He came into my office a while back, and I said, Bob, I looked at his 401k. I said, you got $300,000 here. How many years did that take to make that $300,000? He says, about 35. I said, wow, that's fantastic. I said, congratulations on your hard work and due diligence. But Bob, let's discuss what that means if you have losses in that account or go backwards for any reason. You know, if you lose just 1% in that account, Bob, did you know that represents about 18 weeks of work? You work for free. Can you work for free, Bob? Bob says, no. Can you? And I said, no, nobody can work for free. We got a family to support, so forth. Well, let's take it one step further. What happens if you or your financial planner, your stockbroker, your 401k company, they make a poor decision and you lose 10% in that account? Well, that represents an incredible 3.5 years of work it took to save that money. All gone, poof. And if you're looking at investment options loaded with fees and front-end charges and broker payments, etc., you know, a lot of those charge 3-4% a year. That means each year you're paying a broker, a company, more money than you were saving during your working years. Bob, does that make any sense? He said, absolutely not. You know, you worked hard to save this money. You know, let's not take the fees or the losses lightly. Let's take that 401k, that retirement account, and move it where we can have a get a gain, of course. We're going to get something on the upside, obviously, but we get that lifetime income that we can't outlive. And then I said, Bob, are you a gambler? Do you go to Vegas? He said, absolutely not. I says, well, if you're in a traditional retirement plan, you're gambling with your money. And that's something that you don't want to do because, you know what, it's too hard to make up. I know the financial planners and the brokers like to say, you're in it for the long haul. Stay the course. Those are only paper losses.
1: Right.
0: No, those were real losses. Back in 08 and 09, those were real losses. You could have taken that money out before you lost. And guess what? When the market's up, those are real gains, and you can do what you want with those gains. So my clients and I, we don't worry about losing our principal and losing any gains because we can't. We follow the rules. Remember, you have access to 10% of your money penalty-free. You can take out first anniversary. You need to be 59 and a half to do that. That's also an IRS rule.
1: Uh-huh.
0: Or you can take a lifetime income that you can't outlive. Every year there's a gain in your account. We lock it and go one way, and that's up. Every year we can change what indices or indexes we were tied to the previous year. And that's something that we do. We get together over the phone, through the mail, or in person. I will give you my 2 cents on what I would do. Don't have a crystal ball. If I did, I'd be picking the lotto tonight,
1: right.
0: Which would be nice.
1: Yeah, and then I'd want a call from you so I could pick the lotto as well.
0: I was going to tell you. I was going to give you the numbers. But I want to make sure that you have access to your money, and it's growing every year. But most importantly, if you want that lifetime income, let's make sure we get you that lifetime income. You know, it's nice to get a check in the mailbox every single month, or they'll EFT it into your account. But the nice thing about it is your principal is protected, your gains are protected. And people that don't offer these products, these indexed and fixed annuities, can't say the word guaranteed. I can say the word guaranteed because my products are guaranteed for the rest of your natural life. Those are the rules, okay? Can't take out more than 10% penalty free or that lifetime income. And guess what? As long as you stay the course on the account, don't break the contract, just like any other contract, you're not going to have any problem with that. Now, as I said earlier, some of these companies have an income rider fee and some company don't. So my job is to look at both companies with a fee and without a fee. I'll let you know exactly what they are, and then it's your decision on what you want to do. My job is to educate you and help you with the product and make sure that you understand the product from A to Z and make sure you know how to take either income out or that 10% penalty free. So that's the situation. I've been doing this 30 years. I help people with long-term care insurance and help people with the safer money. And that's something that I can do for you if you'd like. But remember, the earlier you start, the more money you're going to have at the long run. I meet with a lot of people every week, and most of you are going to outlive your money for three reasons. Number one, you didn't start early enough. Number two, you didn't put enough money away. But number three, and this is the habitual offender, you stayed in risk too long. Stocks, bonds, mutual funds, variable annuities, oil, gas, etc. And that's something that you don't want to do if you want to live a comfortable lifetime.
1: Okay. I got about less than a minute. I just wanted to ask you one more thing.
0: Sure.
1: Has any of your clients ever lost any of their money in the safe products that you personally own or that the clients own?
0: Absolutely not. In fact, there was an article written in 2009 by a guy named Reese, R-E-E-S-E, U.S. News and World Report. Look it up.
1: Right.
0: He said he can't find anyone that's ever lost a dime in a good fixed or fixed indexed annuity. Remember, you got to follow the rules. Don't take more than 10% penalty free or that lifetime income. Don't break the contract early. Those are the simple rules. You won't lose your principal and you won't lose your gains. You have to follow the rules of the road, and that's with everything. I mean, you go buy a car, take out a 48-month loan, and turn the car in 6 days. They're going to charge you. You're going to pay penalties for this situation. These penalties in the policies are declining, so they're more at the beginning than there is at the less. And we'll go over that. Everything's in writing that I do business with. I don't dispute the stuff off the top of my head. Everything's in writing from major insurance companies, and you'll have copies of that when we get together.
1: All right. Sounds great. A wealth of information once again.
0: A wealth, that's right. Everybody tune in next Sunday, 9 o'clock. Hope you have a great weekend. Be safe.
1: Thanks again, Ron.
0: Thank you.
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5: This is Fox on Health. Even the future of snacking somehow includes AI. In its latest report on snacking, Conagra Brands, the maker of Slim Jim, says Americans are examining ingredients more closely, and consumers are increasingly asking artificial intelligence for snacks that meet particular needs, such as higher protein or fiber content. This behavior is helping to fuel demand for higher protein foods, bold flavors, and products tailored to specific health goals. For this report, Conagra worked
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0: the three witnesses of the Book of Mormon experienced. That's their precedent. And section 67 of the Doctrine and Covenants just hints that they've been promised something. 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
4: First find at debris field off Nantucket. I'm Jack Callahan, Fox News. In the search for any survivors from the medevac plane that went down early yesterday, Fox's Max Gordon with the latest.
5: The medical transport jet was on an active medevac operation when the FAA told the Coast Guard it had lost contact in the early morning hours on Saturday. Several helicopters, fixed-wing aircraft, and ships have searched about 2,840 square miles of ocean. On Sunday, the Coast Guard confirmed they had found a debris field associated with the missing airplane, but so far they haven't been able to say what has been found. A vessel with sonar is being dispatched to the debris field so that they can search the sea floor. The Coast Guard says they will continue to search until they are confident that if there were any survivors, they would have been found.
4: Officials say six people were on board the plane, but they haven't found any yet. Air traffic control audio suggests the plane had been coming in blind into a storm system. The investigation continues into the thwarted hijacking of a Fly Dubai flight last week. Fox's Trey Yangst with the latest from Tel Aviv.
6: AP has named Hammam al-Hammami as the main suspect and says that he reportedly used an axe that may have already been inside the cockpit to carry out this attack. The Omani national had been banned from flying in Oman due to his extremist views. Questions remain about the vetting process that allowed him to be hired by Fly Dubai and co-pilot a flight to Israel. At this point, no additional links have been disclosed to foreign governments, including Iran, despite President Trump discussing possible ties. Here in Israel, the captain of the flight, who avoided disaster helping to save the lives of more than 170 people, is being hailed as a hero.
4: Officials also claim the United Arab Emirates shared a list of passengers and crew with Israel before the flight took off, but Israeli officials say didn't raise any concerns. Longtime chef at the iconic Nobu restaurant in Malibu was dead after a teenage driver allegedly slammed into his parked car. 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
4: President Trump continuing his campaign in support of Republican candidates ahead of the midterm elections with a stop yesterday in Ohio, as Fox's David Spunt reports.
10: He was in Vandalia, Ohio, just outside of Dayton for a rally. There's a tight Senate race underway between former Senator Sherrod Brown and Senator John Houston. On Friday, Trump made his pitch to Alabama voters, a bit unusual given that unlike Ohio, Alabama, an even stronger Republican state, as Alabama visit follows visits to other strong Republican states, Oklahoma and Texas, at the end of last week. Well, in Ohio last night, he touched on data centers and argued they'd be beneficial for the Buckeye State. He said the same about other states, too, encouraging Americans to embrace data centers, while critics say they take too much power and water and raise costs for everyday Americans.
4: Polls suggest many Americans are worried that AI development is moving too fast. Democrats critical of the president over the war with Iran and claiming Republicans aren't doing enough to improve affordability. As the U.S. Supreme Court begins its new term this week, Supreme Court Justice Samuel Alito faces questions over whether he'll step down. In an exclusive interview with Fox's Shannon Bream on Fox News Sunday, the justice addressed these rumors, calling the people pushing for his retirement vultures circling.
11: I'm grateful for every day when I wake up and I'm still here, and grateful for every day when I wake up and I'm still able to do the job. I think it would be foolhardy to, you know, make a calculation I'm going to serve for a certain number of additional years.
4: Rumors started over questions over whether Alito would step down so President Trump could appoint a new justice. World's tallest wind turbine nearing completion in eastern Germany, standing nearly 1,200 feet tall. Its developers say the added height will reach stronger, more reliable winds. Prototype still needs some wiring. It's scheduled to go online November 19th. I'm Jack Callahan, and this is Fox News.
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13: How did I lose weight? 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These statements have not been evaluated by the FDA. It's not intended to diagnose, treat, cure, or prevent any disease. It's not a substitute or alternative for care from a healthcare provider. Thank you, Brickhouse Nutrition. Give Lean a shot.
14: Bye.
15: This is Jason in the House.
16: Welcome to the Jason in the House podcast. Really looking forward to this one. If you have questions about data centers, AI, we're going to go deep. We're going to go with one of the best in the industry. His name's Kirk O'Fell, former military guy. But man, he's been doing this for 20 years. And a lot of you are thinking, 20 years? data centers haven't been around 20 years. Well, they kind of have, and they've evolved over a long period of time. And so we're going to talk some more about that. And he runs a group called Overwatch. And but I think it's going to be a fascinating discussion about where we're going, where we've been, what the opportunities are. And if you have any questions, clarity, or you think you know everything about data centers, I think you're going to, we'll get through this conversation with Kirk and you'll learn some things. So let's bring on Kirk. Kirk Ophel, thank you so much for joining us on the Jason in the House podcast. I truly appreciate it.
14: Jason, it's an honor to be here. Thank you for having me, sir.
16: Now, you've been involved and engaged in data centers and our future like few others, because I think the country's all saying, oh, data centers, what is this? You know, and but you've been at this, working at this for quite a while. And so when you hear data centers and the people who kind of hyperventilate about it, I mean, when did you first hear about data centers? What was going through your mind back then? Why did you get involved in it?
14: Honestly, I got involved with the industry long before the phrase data centers was started, right? So I got out of the Navy in 2000. I came from the submarine community. I had a skill set that allowed me to use my hands. And this emerging industry, it was just being born, right? So think about it, 2000, everything that was coming out, not only me coming out of the Navy, but that was basically the end of the dot-com bust, which many would argue was the end of the third industrial revolution and the beginning of the fourth. And I sat front row while the Internet of Things was evolving, right? It started with what I think people call Web 2.0. So imagine we created this internet and we didn't have search engines yet, right? We didn't have a lot of technology capabilities on this thing, except we could communicate.
16: Kind of hard, right? To believe, and, right? Search, yeah.
14: How far we came. Back in those days, it'd be one of the Fortune 1000, or what we refer to as the G1K, the Global Fortune 1000. And what they would do is, you know, they had to support applications and technology, software platforms that everything from the inquiry of a product to the invoice of that product, everything was flowing through a piece of technology at that point as we were beginning to automate technology. And back then, we were only building these little tiny things called data closets. And a data closet is exactly what it sounds like. It's tiny. It was like every company, you know, they would throw a little bit of IT and they'd tackle a nerd and say, your job is to make sure that network always works. And when we want to go look for pricing or communicate to someone else electronically, you give us that optionality. Because back then we had phones and we had fax machines, right? And this new vehicle of communication was just born called email. And people were like, what do we use it for? Right. So it was early stage, but it all started for me with data closets. And then we grew from there. And I'm happy to explain how the industry evolved into data centers from that point.
16: Explain more of that revolution that's gone through from these data closets. What that would look like, paint the picture of what these data closets would do. And you've told me this story. It's a great one where, you know, it moves from a data closet and then to a data room. And then pretty soon there are rooms. And now we're bringing, you know, building these mammoths. So explain that revolution, if you will.
14: I'm painting with a broad stroke here, but try to think of it as like five different phases that we got into. So where we're at today, I think it's important to explain to people, is exactly at the exact same place we were 100 years ago in the automotive industry. And to paint that into some perspective, just know that we were building Model Ts until 1927. And those cars that were put on the road in those early days, nothing constrained local infrastructure more than that automobile did. Nothing polluted more. Nothing was noisier. And I promise you, nothing was more unsafe at that time than that new automobile. Now, look how far we've come. Look how far we've grown as an industry. I mean, cars have never been safer, more sustainable, more reliable than ever before. And it's the same technology adaptions that you should expect from our type of technology. So, you know, back in rotary phone, facsimile, you and I are pretty old, right? So we grew up with mobile phones, cellular mobile phones. Those weren't data phones or smartphones. We were using cellular minutes, if you remember, right? So in those early days, there was a limitation of technology, and, you know, most

0: you have data halls, and all of a sudden, boom, applications were invented. And people were like, dude, people couldn't download apps on their phone fast enough. And when we started downloading applications on our phone, game over. Like, think about 2006, the market corrected itself in 2008. And what happened is right around that same time, people are like, look, we need our own dedicated data centers now. I'm a cloud operator. You know, the cloud operators here in the United States, back then it was called FAMGA. You could Google that word. FAMGA means Facebook, Apple, Microsoft, Google, and Amazon. Tell you what, those five groups, they represented, and still to this day, they represent a lion's share of the internet traffic in the world, right? But there are about 12 companies on this earth. It is an oligopoly, and they represent about 80 to 85% of the data center compute capacity demand on this earth. So it's much like when you go to the airport, right? You go to the airport, there's going to be a few airlines that are there that fly everywhere around the world. And there's going to be a few regional players. And we even see that now. I'm talking to you using a national carrier or an internet service. When we rolled out national carriers in the United States, I'm talking AT&T, Verizon, T-Mobile, et cetera, guess what the pattern was then? They came up and they raised their hand like, hey, government, you got to regulate us. You're going to have to come in and you're going to have to put some oversight and some governance and maybe apply some ethics to what we're doing, because we don't want this to be unsafe for everybody. And what we saw was that same approach is trying to be approached today from the AI world. Hey, regulate us, govern us. And what happens is it doesn't benefit us, the consumers. It just creates more barriers to entry to the market. And what we want as a consumer is more optionality. It drives the price down, gives us more versatility, right? And apps really changed everything, because it changed the fabric of technology when we launched what is now referred to as the cloud. What a prevalent term. No one for years understood what that term meant, the cloud. And let me put it, you know, everyone's using it, but no one really knows what it means, right? And let me just tell you what it means. The cloud means whatever it is that you're saving goes into someone else's data center. And that's a building on the ground. It's not up in the air. It's a building with four walls and a roof, and it's designed to come off the grid for an entire week at a time just to protect itself. Try to imagine, like, how do we know these banks and all the ATM transactions, you know, how do we know that something won't go down that building and all that information is lost? Well, we design these data centers to operate in a level of integrity that's similar to how we operate our submarines, right? So there's a reason why we're not listening to and hearing stories about submarines laying on the bottom of the ocean all over the world. It's because we operate them incredibly efficiently. And the same thing can be said about these data centers. The most advanced building on this planet right now, which was designed purposely for sustainability, reliability, and safety, it's going to be a data center.
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6: I think there's a lot of people out there that go to college or have gone to college or are about to go to college and think, Eric, I don't want to strap on, you know, I don't picture myself as a blue collar guy going out there, you know, doing the electrical wiring. Like that's not what I envision myself doing. I don't have that skill set. So where do they land? We say the trades. I mean, Mike Rowe's been talking about the trades, you know, very publicly for a long time. And it is true. It is 100% true. But what do you say to the white collar kid and the white collar family? Maybe you got somebody who's 38 years old now and, hey, I invested all this time. It looks like my skill set is going to be obsolete. I mean, I think part of the opposition, part of the challenge for data centers is not the demand. It's how scary it is. People are scared of deep fakes, right? They're scared of their job, their career. They're scared of change. It's just a natural human phenomenon. I'm not blaming. It's disconcerting. And so they can take it all out on a data center because it's that thing. It's that building they want to put up. That's the root of all evil. What do you say to that?
7: Well, I'd say, one, I would be them if I wasn't on the inside of this industry. And two, I don't blame them for having more questions than answers, because this is us. We failed. We failed as an industry to do two things that were really critical. One, explain what these things are. What is a data center? But most importantly, two, how does it benefit you? Like Loudoun County, everyone watches the news. They see, oh my God, these data centers are so horrible out there. Yeah, they represent 5% of the land base in Loudoun County, but they represent almost 50% of the tax base. So there are new schools, new firehouses, there's people there that won't have to pay property taxes ever again. So there are things that benefit them. The thing that benefits people the most is a new job. All right. So first of all, for you white collar kids and white collar people that are like, look, I'm not a cable tugger. I don't want to land cables. I don't want to put my, take a number. Right. Neither did I. We all started from somewhere, but you have to understand that when we say join the trades, I'm saying like join the Air Force. Guess what? If you're in the Air Force, and I was not, but I was born and raised on Air Force bases, what I learned is that there are people in the Air Force, guess what? Their only job is to fly an airplane. Period, full stop. But did you know that represents less than 10% of the Air Force? 90% of the military, sure, or that Air Force branch is there to make sure that those planes are in the air. So there's people that are fueling them. There's people that are doing things. And what I'm telling you is when I say into the trades, it doesn't mean you have to be the one that's pulling wire. Watch this. In every industry, there are typically 9 different job domains. There's HR, payroll, finance, there's IT, there's operations, there's delivery, there's QAQC, et cetera, there's scheduling. Those are same job domains. I mean, there are 385 jobs in the data center industry from 9 different job domains. That number grows by the day. There's positions right now that our clients come to us for that we have to staff for in a year from now, and those jobs haven't even been invented yet, because that's how fast this industry is evolving, that the jobs that we need to support, I mean, your kids will be in this industry, whether they know it or not. They're either going to be directly involved in this industry, or they're going to be in orbit of this industry, adjacent to it, supporting this industry. Right. So if you want to be in data centers, but you're in sales, guess what? We need people that can go sell a service or a product. Maybe you're more focused on training and development. Guess what? We're going to be hiring people coming out of the military, people coming out of the college. We're going to need to train them. So you could go work for an electrician, but not be an electrician, but you're the person that they're the pilots. You're the one that keeps the planes in the air. So there's the support teams behind these things. So electricians, man, we do everything we can to make sure that, I mean, electricians are hard to come by. We're going to be 30,000 electricians short just in West Texas, not all of Texas. All right. So imagine, how do you get more horsepower if you can't get more? I mean, just like doctors, it takes 12, 15, 18 years to build a doctor. So we have to use technologies to short cycle some of those demands. And in this industry, we will hire people that have no desire to be electricians. We will hire people that have no desire to be out in the field in harm's way or be dangerous. But they can take a job in this industry where they're supporting those people that are in harm's way. Look, I was on a submarine. You met Mike Sorelli on our team, incredible tier one special forces, special operator. He'll tell you that for what he did in the Navy, there were 18 people that supported him for any mission. So what I'm telling people is, like, you don't have to be an electrician to go work for an electrical contractor that's making a difference. You can go work as an estimator. You could work as a project coordinator, a project manager, a safety scheduler, a safety manager. So there's different things. And I think that if you understand that the overall total earning potential in this industry is high, it's because they pay you proportion to your value, not your experience. But the way that you use technology today as a consumer, just think about how you use it today, and just try to think about how you used it a year ago. Now try to imagine how you're going to use the same technology in a year from now. And we in this industry have to go solve for that, because we consumers are the ones that drive the eyeball content and video caching. And right now, yes, electrical contractors, they need more electricians, but they also need people to support them. All right. So there's mechanical contractors. We need mechanical contractors, HVAC techs. But guess what? We need people that could hire them, recruit them, train them, make sure their HR, payroll, and benefits are okay. They can get to the travel that they need to safely, that their families have the things that they need. So there's a lot of adjacency in this industry to data centers that are just like any other industry. I mean, today, if you want to be in a utility provider, you're not going to college and saying, I want to go work for your local utility provider. You go and get a job in finance or engineering or whatever else, and then they pick you up and say, hey, that works in our space. Let me teach you how to specialize to this space. What we did was we kept this industry a secret, which has not been to our benefit, and we're feeling that pain now. And what we have to do is say, hey, look, when these things come to your town, there will be no greater contributor to the tax basis in that market than this. There will be nothing now that protects your utilities better than this thing. And these people are like, hey, F you, we have noise here. You guys use this amount of water. Guess what? You're right. We used to. Everything that you're saying is true. We messed it up by a country mile. But what if we learn from that? Look at the cars that we have today. Look at the cars we started from. I promise you the data centers that we build today are nothing like the ones that we first built, right? And I invite anybody to come to this industry. The only thing that you have to have is creativity, because the future belongs to those that know how to ask their AI agent the best questions. And we're using this technology to lower the barrier to entry into this industry. And we're telling you that you don't need a college degree. You need a critical question attitude and the ability to travel to where these programs are. AI, I mean, when we built cloud, we built it around the NFL cities because the eyeball content and video caching had a redundant, you can't have latency from one side of the country to the other. But these AI factories are being built in brand new frontiers, West Virginia, Alabama, Louisiana, Wisconsin, West Texas, places where no one has to see them. And then we'll build them and bring them closer to the edge and tie into the NFL cities in the future.
8: 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We'll be back with more of my conversation with Kirk O'Fell right after this.

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1: Explain what you did with Overwatch, because you're obviously engaged in it, and then you thought, uh-oh, there's a demand here in the marketplace. I got to fill it.
2: Yes, look, I came out of the military in 2000, right during the, I had a front row seat at the beginning of this Web 2.0 thing, and I just kind of watched this thing evolve, and I was there, right? I just lucky, fortunate. Someone saw me, saw my military background, and right now, the fastest way to get in this industry is either through the trades or through the military, not college, and they found a lot of value. Right now, one out of three of us come from the Department of War because we're exposed in the military to the most advanced weapons machine and tech ever built. Plus, the military's fairly well known for being a leadership incubator. So I came out of the military, used my hands until I graduated college. Once I finished college, then I started doing some other things. And the aperture for the industry grew and my desire and love for it grew to where what I did was I looked back at where I started and said, man, there was no one that laid out a roadmap. There was no breadcrumbs for me to follow that understood what a data closet, a data room, a data hall, a data center, and an AI factory looked like. There was no one that gave me a roadmap. So I have hired a lot of veterans throughout my career, and there were a few veterans that I've hired that later throughout their career I'd found out, or they had let me know that, hey, the night before there was a guy that the night before I interviewed him, he was discovered in his bathroom with his weapon in his hand, and he was prepared to potentially do some harm to himself. And when I found that story out for the first time, by then I'd grown up in this industry. I'd worked for two of the most, I worked for CyrusOne, which was one of the strongest publicly traded mission critical REITs in the world. And I was there when we took it public. I had a front row seat and learned some things. Then I worked for Aligned Data Centers. And if people are tracking this industry, not only did Aligned just do the largest data center deal in the history of mankind, but it was the second largest private equity deal in the history of all deals in the United States. So the industry is at the mainstream. And I worked for both of those companies during their peaks. And when I left, it was very simple. I wanted to create a technology incubator for labor where I could help every transitioning veteran or transitioning college kid that was a career pivot like me, help them get a place in this industry, because there's no on-ramp. There's no storefront to go to. There's no discoverable places to go to. Everyone that's in this industry went through the same apprenticeship as me, which means that it was all being built for the first time. We're digital pioneers. There was no one to call, and there was no one to come to rescue us. So we had to kind of think our way through and build an ecosystem of relationships through the industry to figure out how to solve really complicated problems. Everyone in this industry shares two things. One, they're not here to fight with other people. People that fall into this industry there are people that want to work in teams. Part two is the people that find themselves in this industry. I've discovered the pattern is it doesn't matter where they went to college. Doesn't matter what they studied in college. What matters is how creative they are at solving problems. And the better the problem solver, the better they are adapting to this industry. So what we found was some patterns. And then we said, hey, look, let's just create a dashboard that says if you're transitioning from college, the military, or from another career and you want to be in this industry, let's create a landing place for you. And then we will help you in 6 weeks convert you into a data center person. Think about me. Think about guys like Mike. Think about anybody that's listening to this phone call right now. If you've taken the oath, if you raised your hand and swore into the government, look, that's no one has defined or shown or demonstrated the ability to rewrite the constitution of a human being better or faster than Uncle Sam. Everyone's known someone before they went to the military, and everyone has met them when they came out of boot camp and said, that is a completely different person. And those people that have been pressure tested, they've been exposed to stress, they're exceptional in this industry because it's kinetic. There's no value in experience because everything we're doing changes so much that no one really cares how long you've been doing it for. We just care about, can you do this now? How will you use your AI tools to solve these problems now? So what we do at Overwatch is we created a technology incubator for labor, and we create apprentices, data center delivery apprentices, which are people that build it, data center technical apprentices, which is where I started my career. And those are the people that fix things when they're broken. And then we create the third phase, which is the data center operator. And those are the people that they don't have to travel. They don't have to go fix things. They're like, I'm not saying they're Homer Simpson and they're just sitting there looking at a reactor control panel, but they're the ones that are roving the buildings. They're making sure the lights are on, things aren't buzzing and alarming, and the customers are safe. So there's three different career fields, building it, fixing it, and operating it. And that's what Overwatch does. And although we focus on veterans, only about 40% of our workforce are veterans. The rest are people that think like us, have a critical question attitude like us, and they're addicted to change. They love solving problems. So this industry is starving for talent, and they don't care where it comes from. No one cares where they went to college. No one cares if they graduated. What we care about is how hard can we push you? Because your success in this industry is proportionate to your pain threshold. Because once you get here, you're going to be taught everything new on a monthly basis, and every month you're going to be retaught how to do it again. Because until you and I, we consumers, until we code lock or the soup's done cooking on how we use our technology, this genie's out of the bottle, and there's no solving for it, right? So we're going to have no choice but to figure out how to build them safer and more sustainable, more reliable.
1: How do you explain? And I believe the website is weareoverwatch.com is how you can find it. Of course, we're talking to Kirk O'Fell. Let's talk about just pure AI, or as the president now wants to call it, super or SI, super intelligence. Yeah. And so I don't know if that's going to catch on or not, but he's certainly trying. And he does kind of have a point. I kind of actually buy into it, that the idea that, yeah, it's not artificial, or anyway, it is super intelligence. And yeah, I mean, it's, yeah, it kind of is that. So, you know, I think for a lot of people, they're looking at AI or SI, and they're saying, oh, it's just Google's search engine, but better. But it is exponentially not that. How do you articulate, or for somebody who's just, hey, I got my iPhone, I got my Android, I'm just using it, I download my apps, I like my maps, I like watching, you know, going on Instagram and watching my cat videos. Like, how do you explain to people what AI is doing and where it's going?
2: Yeah, I think my first reaction would be to tell people it's not going to be what people think it is. You know, I remember watching Back to the Future in the 90s when I was growing up, and they were showing these dates in like 2010 where we'd have hoverboards and cars that flew. And I hate to tell you this, but we're pretty far away from those things, and I don't think those things are going to happen. I mean, superintelligence is probably the right appropriate evolutional twist to how we name these things, because all these things are engines of data, right? So think about this. This may blow your mind. We create more data on this earth every 9 months than in the history of the earth before that. So that's how much content's being created. That's how much data is being created. And that's why it's one of the most valuable and important commodities, right? So one of the most valuable things right now is data. And these people are sitting down going, hey, look, what are we doing with this stuff? How do we use it? And I think that right now you're seeing it used from a consumer level to watch cat videos, or, you know, some people like me are more conservative. Maybe I just use it to figure out a couple workouts, or maybe if I want to say something that's really romantic to my lady, I'll find something, you know, on there, or I'll find something about, you know, diet or something that inspires me. But this technology now is transcended in the way that people are using it to build careers, building new companies, connecting with old friends or old relatives. This technology is a part of the new fabric of our society. There was a time where, I mean, people are like, I can't imagine having these cars. I mean, if Henry Ford had listened to his clients, he would have never made cars. He would have made bigger horses, right? So we're giving society something. And what I'm telling you is, what we're giving you today in society, this technology will have a greater impact on humanity than powered flight and energy and the automobile revolution combined, right? And it's not only going to have the fifth industrial revolution. For those that are listening, if they Google, what is the fifth industrial revolution? Think of the third. Think of the fifth industrial revolution like Goldilocks. Let's say in the third industrial revolution, you know, that was the precursor and the genesis and the birth of AI. It came in the form of these things called mainframes. And the mainframe was built for and funded by the U.S. government for national defense and intelligence. And it was designed in an engineering lab by 9 engineering students at the University of Pennsylvania. So, you know, this technology evolved from only banks, insurance companies, the government, and maybe some large educational institutions wanted it to support government projects. And now it's in our hands as consumers everywhere. Make no mistake, though, it'll evolve again. Okay, it'll evolve into a different type of utility. Once it has governance, oversight, regulation, and ethics applied, there will be a slowdown of this. Plus, you know, Anthropic and OpenAI, these groups that are trying to be regulated now, but they're spending $792 billion forecasted this year, I think it is. Yeah, that's billions of dollars a day. Everyone's trying to slow down that speed of deployment. So you're going to see, hey, let's regulate. Let's also make it harder for others to get into this thing. So there's only 3 carriers or 3 providers or 4 providers. So we have to be really careful in how we do these things. But this is something to where people can't imagine a life without cars. And the people with the horse and buggies were the ones who were the first that didn't want it. But now there's not a society that can't function without it. There's a society that can't function without electricity, without water, without connectivity. And data centers and what they do will not only be one of the most pent-up demands for a utility, but it's going to be the number one place where we parents, I'm Gen X, born in 75. I believe that these digital pioneers that are Gen Z, they were born and raised with social media and cloud already in their hands. When I was born in 75, you know what was going out of style? Cigarettes. But you know what was emerging? The convenience of food. We call that stuff McDonald's and fast food now. But guess what's going down? When Gen Z was born, Kobe Bryant wasn't standing in front of McDonald's commercials anymore. In fact, no celebrity was, because we discovered, because of technology, just how harmful those foods and these things are for us. So the technology gives us more transparency, more visibility into what we're doing. And that, as a byproduct, allows us to change. Hey, maybe we don't trust the media as much as we do. Maybe we don't trust the government as much as we did. Maybe we don't trust this product or this manufacturer as much as we did. So we have access to so much technology. And now we have to do a better job of evangelizing to the world, not only what a data center is, but how it benefits them in those communities, right? And you have to be careful. If you're one of these towns, go back 100 years ago, there were towns that were like, listen, we have farms, or we have these quaint little towns, and we don't want your interstate highway close to us. So no. And the neighboring city, guess what? They took it. And that interstate highway went there. And you know what followed? The service stations and the gas stations. And then eventually travelers came in such a massive array that they needed cafes to feed them. And then some people were like, look, can I just stay the night? And then next thing you know, cities were born around them. And those cities that rejected those interstate highways, you and I have never heard of those cities. They were swept off the face of the earth because the neighboring city did it. And just like the highways, that technology exists today in the form of a data center. And there's data center that, if it comes into your community, it's like winning the lottery. However, you're going to want to make sure you understand what the benefits are of those communities. How does it reduce my energy costs? How does it reduce my connectivity costs? How does it reduce my property taxes? How does it offer opportunities so that my kids don't have to go? Because if that technology doesn't stay there, I hate to tell you this, but your kids were born and raised with that technology. That technology is going to go to another city, another county, another state, or another country. And not only will that technology go there, but the jobs will follow. And if you want to keep your kids in that town where you live, you want that data center to be in that town so they can either go home every night because they operate it, or they can continue to travel as they build it and fix them, right? So this is going to have a greater impact than powered flight did and the automobile industry all in one. It's just, we're sitting in what's called blue sky. This is once in a transformational, once in a generational transformational infrastructure program. And like, all of us are trying to read the tea leaves, but we're going through the same apprenticeship, the same launch. Try to imagine when we electrified the U.S. grid, if we had social media back then, can you imagine how that went? What about when we electrified the U.S. grid? You know, I followed the interstate highways as a byproduct of the automobile revolution. Can you imagine if we had social media during the rollout of the interstate highways? It would look a lot like what we're seeing today, don't you think?
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0: It's Jason in the house.
1: You know, I live out in Utah, and so I look down at I-70 and the way it it crosses Utah, and I thought, they would never be able to build this today. It's a shame. It's a great highway. It's a great system. Connects I-15. You go all the way out to, you know, Washington, D.C. on it. And but, you know, it's got to go through some mountains, and it's got to go through some hills and some beautiful parts of the world. Parts of the world people would never see, but you're right. If it had social media and that sort of stuff, they would never build that road because everybody would say, oh, the world's going to end. And instead, exactly. It opened up the world so that people could experience it and see it for the first time and without overwhelming it and certainly not ruining it. So, anyway,
10: it's in our human nature. I mean, to be we scared of things we don't understand.
1: Yeah.
10: Yeah. It's in our human nature. Things.
1: Yeah, and that's, and look, we haven't even got into, you know, what some of this technology is and nefarious ways it can be used, because I do think the spying and the analytics of everything you do, every click you make, every place you go, you know, flock cameras are getting all kinds of news these days. That's a whole nother thing that we can talk about it, but the advances too in healthcare and transportation, exactly. And quality of life are just, you know, you got to put it in context and balance, and that's where we do need a moral compass to say, hey, that's a bridge too far, that's too creepy. But anyway, we can get into that later.
10: The third industrial revolution was a little too hot. The fourth industrial revolution was a little too cold. The fifth industrial revolution just started at the end of COVID, and we believe it's going to be just right. This is our Goldilocks moment in technology. We, with this technology, should have a healthier and more harmonious relationship with machines and technology in our life, because we're using it in a way to help us understand how harmful it is, how dangerous it is. Like, I expect regulation to come not in the form of just how we build data centers, but probably in the way that people use this technology. Believe it or not, when cars were born, there wasn't a requirement for a driver's license. 16, and you know, when alcohol was rolled out, there wasn't a license to be 21 for it, and there wasn't, you know, a regulation on weapons when they first came out. Then they realized things that we introduced to society become dangerous, and we mildly want to put a few rules around it. What are the chances that social media gets regulated to where some of these platforms are now known to have massively addictive features to them? Maybe we should make it to, there's some barriers of entry to use that technology at certain ages. I don't know. That's not my world, but I will tell you, things are coming. They're going to have a hopeful and an optimistic impact on humanity. So the third was a little too hot. The fourth was a little too cold. We're in the fifth right now. And this is the part to be really excited about, because we should have a healthier, more harmonious relationship with machines and tech. And I think I would just tell people, lean in and ask more questions, even if you're scared, because we will. We genuinely in this industry want to educate those that don't understand what we're doing, not for the purpose of making it to where you don't hate us, but because we are 500,000 people short in the United States on talent. How do we convince you to come bring your passion, your talent, and all your skills into this industry to help support the growth of it? So that's why we have to educate.
1: 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Certainly if you're a veteran or thinking about, you know, hey, how do I participate? 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
1: 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I'm Jason Chaffetz. This has been Jason in the House.
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12: Debris, but no people. I'm Carmen Roberts, Fox News. The Coast Guard finds debris from a missing air ambulance off the coast of Nantucket, but now the urgent search is focusing on the six people who were on board.
13: The medical transport jet was traveling from Bermuda to Boston on an active medevac operation when the FAA told the Coast Guard it had lost contact in the early morning hours on Saturday. Among the six people on board were four Canadians and two Bermudians. There's been an extensive search for the missing Gulfstream G-100. Several helicopters, fixed-wing aircraft, and ships have searched about 2,840 square miles of ocean.
12: Fox's Max Gordon. The Coast Guard is sending sonar to the site to search the sea floor. The head of Tennessee's prison system is resigning after the state's failed lethal injection of convicted killer Krista Pike left her hospitalized on a ventilator.
14: There were bipartisan calls for this prison chief to step down, so now he's resigning, as this is Tennessee's second failed execution just this year. Pike's attorney says she is still alive, but on a ventilator, fighting for her life. Tennessee officials are announcing there will be an independent review into Pike's botched execution. The former U.S. attorney, Ed Stanton, will be conducting this. The governor's office saying the independent review will seek to determine if protocol was followed and consider whether additional recommendations are necessary.
12: Fox's Madison Scarpino reporting. Outrage against the U.S. military on Okinawa. U.S. Marine is accused of killing a local woman and robbing her. Japanese police say the 20-year-old Marine stationed at Futenma Air Base entered a Naha hotel with the 39-year-old woman and left alone. Kyoto News reports her body was found in a room where she appears to have been strangled. The arrest comes amid long-standing tensions over the heavy U.S. military presence on Okinawa. 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
8: How did I lose weight? And I did. Lean, right here. I did. I love this stuff. 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It's not intended to diagnose, treat, cure, or prevent any disease. 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
12: We're learning more about the fly-by co-pilot.
15: The captain of the flight describing what those initial moments were like In a call with Israeli Prime Minister Benjamin Netanyahu, he said, "My first thought was there was catastrophic damage to the aircraft." The investigation into the co-pilot continues as the AP named Hammam al-Hammami as the suspect. Al-Hammami reportedly used an axe in the attack that may have already been inside the cockpit. The Omani national has been banned from flying in Oman due to his extremist views. Questions do remain about the vetting process that allowed him to be hired by Fly Dubai and co-pilot a flight to Israel. At this point, no additional links have been disclosed to foreign governments, including Iran, despite President Trump discussing possible ties.
12: Fox's Trey Yankston, Tel Aviv. President Trump reportedly posted Senator Tom Cotton's phone number online as the senator refuses to support a bill making daylight saving time permanent. GOP Senator John Kennedy tells NBC's Meet the Press.
16: He can be tempestuous. He can go from zero to a-hole in about 3 seconds. I don't think he should have given out Tom's cell phone number. I don't think that's going to help convince Tom.
12: And daylight saving time ends on November 1st. And Halle Berry fires back after her ex accuses her of hitting their kid.
17: Halle Berry's attorney Marina Back is telling Fox News Digital that claims made by her ex, Oliver Martinez, of abusing her son are meritless and deliberately misleading. Martinez was granted a temporary restraining order from the actress and is seeking sole custody of their 12-year-old son, alleging she physically and emotionally abused the boy. Martinez added, in part, according to People, that she physically abused Maceo by jumping on him, putting her hands around his neck, and choking him. A hearing for the restraining order, which remains in force, is set for October 16th. Michelle Polino, Fox News.
12: And Dolly Parton's musical is offering 30,000 free tickets to New York City public middle and high school students during the show's first year. I'm Carmen Roberts. This is Fox News.
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20: All right, welcome to the show. Time now for Striking Gold. Here's your host, Kenny Michaels. That's what the little recording just said. Welcome aboard. It's great to have you. I am thrilled to be here today. We got a lot to talk about. We got a lot of exciting news to talk about. Yay, yay, yay. All right, here we go. I'm going to go ahead and turn the phone lines on. Ladies and gentlemen, the number to get me live in studio is 888-961-0222. Again, 888-961-0222. Or you can go to Striking Gold. You can go to Striking Gold with Kenny. I'm so confused. I got so many platforms. It's crazy. You can follow me on Instagram at Striking Gold with Kenny Michaels. Same with Facebook, by the way. 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Call them. They're there right now. Tell them you're listening to the sexiest guy on radio, the good-looking Kenny Michaels. All right, so here's what I want to start with today, because one of the things that helps me produce a show each week is things people say to me, customers, people who reach out, Mr. Michaels, I want to move my IRA. Let's get it done. Mr. Michaels, here's some cash. I want to get it done, blah, blah, blah, blah, blah. And I get asked a lot of questions, and I thought I'd spend a little time this morning addressing people's concerns, because it's legitimate concerns. So I'm going to address it. All right. First and foremost, I want to talk about taking possession of the physical gold and silver. 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Great. It's fabulous. Now, I've heard all kinds of stories. People say to me, well, Mr. Michaels, what if someone breaks in my house? Well, first of all, nobody knows you have it because we don't make an announcement. We don't get on Eyewitness News and go, from the desert to the sea in all of Southern California, this is Jerry Dunphy. Remember Jerry Dunphy? This is Jerry Dunphy. And Joe Schmo bought gold from Golden Crest Metals, and here's his address. Go there and rob him. It's not on the news, people. Nobody knows you have it. That's the first thing. Secondly, you buy a safe for $600, a good one. I can refer you to a place if you need it. And it's fireproof. And you bolt it to your foundation of your house. And you put it in your closet, throw a blankie over it. Nobody knows you have it. And it's magnificent. Now, taking possession of the gold. Oh, well, first I want to say this. If you're one of these people freaked out about, well, what if somebody steals it? Then my advice is, A, you're watching too much Law and Order and Criminal Minds and Blue Bloods. You're watching too much of that. I watch those shows, by the way. I love Law and Order Special Victims Unit. Love that show. And Blue Bloods. It's too bad they got rid of it off air. I love Blue Bloods. I think Tom Selleck plays a great police chief. Oh, yeah. Commissioner, whatever. Yeah. Oh, yeah. Great show. Anyway, when you take possession of the metal, it's a magnificent way to transfer wealth to your next generation with zero government involvement. It's fabulous. What does the Grinch say? It's fabulous, right? So it's fabulous. So don't be afraid to take possession of the metal. And if you live in a world where you're paranoid that someone's going to come in your window and now know you have gold and silver and they're going to try and steal your metals, you have an imagination. I'm not saying people don't get robbed. Don't get your panties in a wad. I'm not saying people don't get robbed. Sure, burglaries happen. Sure. But, you know, you can put, if you don't really want it at home, you could put it in a safe deposit box at a bank, but I really don't advise that because banks are struggling financially to stay afloat. And if your bank goes belly up and shuts their door, well, then guess what? They have a key to your safe deposit box and you can't get in, and there's your thief right there working at the bank. There's the thief you were worried about at your house is working at the bank. So don't be afraid. Take possession of the metal. When you buy a car, you take possession of it, right? Don't you worry that someone's going to break into your house and see you have a brand new car in the garage, and they're going to open your garage, they're going to hotwire your car and steal it. How come you take possession of the car? Why don't you park it in the neighbor's garage? How come that doesn't worry you? If they want to steal your car, they'll steal your car. And besides,

So hopefully that resolves that issue. There's no problem on selling back your medals to Golden Crest Medals. Okay, they have the best buyback program in the industry by far, by far. Best buyback program anywhere. And they make it easy. So don't ever sweat about how do I liquidate it if I need to. Gold and silver is more liquid than stocks. Think about that. When you liquidate your stocks, your tax guy makes a commission. Doesn't that disgust you? Do you know when you liquidate gold and silver through Golden Crest Metals, there's no fees, no commissions of any kind, not $1. So gold is better and easier to liquidate than stinking stocks. Okay. The next thing people worry about is, what happens if I die? Well, you're gonna die. Unless you have some kind of secret or magic that I don't know about. We're all going to die. And we all have beneficiaries. You are literally, I don't want to use a certain word on air, so I got to figure out what word to use here. You are literally backstabbing your beneficiary. I would use another word, but I don't know if I can say it, so I'm not. You are literally backstabbing your beneficiary of your retirement account if you leave it in stocks. You're sticking it to them after you're dead. Because they are going to pay so much tax on that inheritance that you stuck it to them. Now, if your beneficiary is your kid, your daughter, your son, your grandchildren, your brother, your aunt, your uncle, your well, probably wouldn't be your parents, but maybe, never know. Someone you love, why would you stick it to them? Why, because they made you mad one time because they went to the baseball game and you couldn't go, so now you're, oh, I'll get you back. Wait till I die and you pay all this tax in my retirement account. I'll show you. Really? Why would you backstab your heirs? I don't understand. Like, I got five kids, okay? I know you think I'm crazy. I am a little crazy, but I got five boys and a grandson. God knows I could use a little pink in my house. By the way, in case you don't know, I said it before, I'm expecting another grandbaby. We do not know the sex yet. Please, dear Lord Jesus, let this be a girl. Not that if it's a boy, I'll be bummed because I got the cutest little grandson in America for sure. But he looks just like the good-looking Kenny Michaels. But a little girl with a little pink in my home would sure be a bright spot, huh? Anyway, so why would I want to backstab my kids? Why would I want to do that? Why would I want to backstab my children and leave them in a situation where Uncle Sam's going to crawl all over them? Why would I do that? And as long as I was in stocks, I was doing that to my kids. And I woke up one day and realized, holy smokes, I can keep more of my money and give them more of my money if I just go to gold. Okay? If I just go to gold. And so, that's why you move to gold. So when it comes to your beneficiaries, it's not just you that's benefiting from the precious metals. It's your heirs are benefiting. Make sense? Your heirs benefit from a tax standpoint. So it's one of these parties where everybody wins. I love that. I love that. All right. So those are questions I'm asked all the time. I thought I would address them on this show, okay? Just so you guys have a clear understanding that I don't want to say there's no risk to gold, because there's a risk in everything we do, right? Any investment, there is some kind of risk. But the small minimal risk in gold is smaller risk than any other investment out there. That's why it's the ultimate safe haven. Why do experts for thousands of years have said gold and silver is a safe haven? Because it's safe. It's a safer place to put your money. When we're old, like me, I'm 64. When we're old, we want safety. Right? I've said before, how many of you book a flight and climb on a paper airplane to go to your destination? Well, think about it. Ladies and gentlemen, this is Delta Flight.

Flight 136, and we are ready for takeoff. Due to wind and turbulence, there will be no cart service, no drink service, because we're on a paper airplane. Okay? Now, that's not too safe for me. At 64, that's not safe. If I was 25, I might daredevil it, but not at 64. I'm going to go in one of those planes where I have a roof over my head, an overhead compartment. I get a little free drink coming down the aisle, right? And there's always someone with a pet. Have you ever noticed that? That's another irritating thing of mine. If you ever want to know anything about Kenny Michaels, know this. One of my biggest pet peeves is people bringing pets on an airplane. I had a flight to my grandson. I got to tell you the story real quick. I'm going to digress. I can't help it. I went to visit my grandson in Oregon, and I'm sitting two rows behind first class. And two rows in front of me, in first class, I hear the plane's taking off, and I hear, meow, meow, meow. And as the plane's taking off, and you know how it takes off, your ears kind of get crazy? Then I'm hearing this, meow, meow, meow, the whole 2.5 hours. I swear to you, when the lady came down to bring drinks, I said, ma'am, get that cat a bourbon. Do something. But I'd still rather be on a plane with a roof over my head and an overhead compartment and a cat on the plane than be on a paper airplane because it's not safe. It's not safe at our age to be in paper investments. It's not safe. It's not safe to be in stocks. It is not safe at our age. It is safe when you're young because Father Time is on your side. You've heard me talk about this. It's safe because at 25 years old, we have a long way to go before we'll need our retirement account. But at 60, 61, 62, 63, 68, 69, 84, 85, it ain't safe. It ain't safe. We need safety. We have to protect ourselves. We're not the young chicken we thought we were. I'm good looking. I look like a young chicken. But I ain't a young chicken, okay? Not an old hen either, but somewhere in between, if there is such a thing. Anyway, the point is, that's what gold is. Gold is the safety. That's why people go to gold. All right, let me give you some information. According to 24/7 Wall Street, which is a big financial article, financial news source, a $500,000 retirement account triggers an $18,900 withdrawal at age 73. That means if you have $500,000 in your retirement account, when you have to start withdrawing money from it, at that amount, someone's going to take $18,900. And then they're taxed on that $18,900 a lot. But if you move to gold and silver, and it's $500,000, you still have to take $18,900. Aha! Ready for this? But the tax you pay? Way less. Way, almost a third less. Approximately. So the benefits for gold and silver are off the charts. This is why people move the metals. Now, Donald Trump, as you know, tweeted, or it's True Social, it's not tweet, it's True Social, put out on his personal True Social worldwide about Jim Rickard's video. I talked about it the other day, about it going to $10,000 an ounce by the end of the year. Then Trump turned around and pushed that out. Okay? The whole world is now talking internationally about the fact that they think the United States is going to reprice gold at $10,000. Now's the time to buy. Now, I'm going to talk to people right now. If you have already bought gold, whether it's in a retirement account or cash or both, and maybe you bought it from hearing my show, if you bought gold, now's the time to double down and buy again. That's according to Yahoo Finance. Yahoo Finance had a big article that said gold buyers are doubling down. What does it mean? I started reading the article, and it said that gold buyers are buying more. They're moving more. And moving more and buying more and buying more and buy. It makes sense. Why? Because it's working for them. I get a lot of people that say to me, Mr. Michaels, I have this IRA. I've been listening to you for months. I love these people who say that. I've been listening to you for a year. I think to myself, a whole year you've been listening to 52 shows.
because there's 52 weeks in a year. 52 shows, and now you call me. Anyway, whatever. People are crazy. Anyway, so people say, I've been listening to your show for a long time, and my IRA is going nowhere. Okay, listen, wake up. Wake up. Your retirement account's not going to go anywhere. Okay? And here's a prime example. You wake up on Monday morning, the market's down 200 points. Okay, so it finished Monday down 200. You get up on Tuesday. Tuesday's done. It finished down 100. I'm using just round numbers. Wednesday, it finished down $75. We're at 375 already. Thursday, it finished down 200. We're at 575. And then Friday, boom, it goes up 400. You're still down 175. That's why your account goes nowhere in stocks. Because the stock market is manipulated by the big boys, by the government. It's manipulated by everything that goes on. If they want it to go down, they'll make it go down. They don't care about you. So your balance in your account never really jumps. Think about when you started your retirement account to now. And you're a senior. Think about when you started your retirement account to now. How long it took to get to where it is. It took 30 years. 30 years! But now you're 64. Do you have 30 more years? You don't. That's why you go to gold. Right? So, Trump pushing out $10,000 for gold from Jim Rickards' video. Fabulous. Wells Fargo saying the same thing, $10,000 in gold. Fabulous. And last week I talked about China sucking up silver. Let's talk about that. China is creating a silver shortage. I'm thrilled to hear it. I am thrilled. Thank you, China. Here we go again. I hate saying I'm an American, but I'm always saying thank you, China. Thank you, China. Thank you, China. It's not for the Kung Pao chicken. I got news for you. It's because I'm invested in precious metals and they're pushing this whole stinking thing up and I'm killing it. Thank you, China. So when you take a retirement account and you move to gold, you move to safety. Okay? Everything has a risk, folks. Going out to the mail has a risk. You could get run over. There's a risk to going out to get the mail. Somebody could run you over. There's always a risk. We old people want safety. We want to know that my money's going to be there when you need it. Here's a question. I've asked this before on this show. I'll ask it again. Here's a question. How comfortable do you feel your money will be there in your IRA when you need it if you left it where it is with everything going on in the world today? Most of you say, I don't feel comfortable. Well, then there you go. When in doubt, get out. When in doubt, get out. Here's another thing for you. People are rushing to gold. They're rushing to silver with their retirement accounts, with their cash. Why? Because they're realizing that it's private. Okay? A lot of Americans have realized that they can't retire unless they go to gold. Because of how much tax is going to be ripped from them when they decide to call it quits and start taking money. Goldman Sachs said, gold will rise a lot more before year end. There you go. Bloomberg, China adding more gold. 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Unless you're in gold, you don't have enough. You won't have enough to retire. Wow. 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Unless you're in gold, you won't have enough to retire. All of this points to taxes. 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
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We'll be right back.

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1: Mattson will give the ball to Gaines. Good blocking on the left side, and Gaines will go in untouched. 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
1: Throwing the ball down the middle. He's got a receiver out there. Quentin Brown caught at the 35. Turns on the Jets. 10-5. I think he's into the end zone. He is.
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3: I'm Roxanne Evans. Tensions remain high. Iran says the Strait of Hormuz will remain closed until the U.S. meets their conditions. Fox's Trey Yingst in Israel.
4: There's also an ongoing U.S. naval blockade that is crippling the Iranian economy. And we're starting to see those inflation numbers rise inside of Iran, and the currency is weakening. And so at this point, there is no diplomatic progress being made.
3: Oil is still moving through the waterway. Officials say thousands more troops are on their way to the Middle East. And the White House ramping up its AI task force to keep the U.S. ahead in the technology race. The president tapping Jay Clayton, his director of national intelligence, to lead a new superintelligence force to ensure that America continues to lead the world. America is listening to Fox News.

0: 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Okay. By the way, follow me on Instagram and Facebook by typing in Striking Gold with Kenny Michaels. Okay. Couple things I want to share. So, I think I played this video for you a couple weeks ago, and there's a part of the video. I'm going to let it play again, and then after it's done, I want you to hear. This is Jim Rickards. If you don't know who Jim Rickards is, he is considered probably the biggest number one gold the precious metals guru, for sure in this country, probably worldwide, okay? And he's very smart, and he talked about what gold's going to do by the end of the year, and there's certain words he says, and so I want you to listen to this. I'm going to play it for you right now. Let's go ahead.
1: When confidence cracks, when people start to question whether the government has things under control, money flows to gold, and it's just getting started. My target is $10,000 per ounce. And I believe we could see it before the end of 2026. Even $20,000 is not out of the question. But the higher gold rises, the more likely it becomes. Once gold gets rolling, the mass itself starts working in its favor.
0: Okay. Right in the beginning, he says, when the system starts to crack and people lose faith in the government, they move to gold. That's what he said. When confidence starts to crack and people lose faith in the government. I didn't say in our president. I said in our government. When people lose faith in the government, they run to gold. That's what he said. Now, what he's seeing is the crack in the armor, and consumer confidence is way down. When consumer confidence is way down, gas prices are up, food prices are up, everything's up. Right? Then what happens is we lose confidence in our government. Where do we go? We run to gold. So be honest. And this is not a matter, this question I'm going to ask has nothing to do whether you like the president or not. This is not a personal vendetta or a personal plug for the president. The government as a whole, do you have confidence in the government as a whole? Who's the government? Well, it's not just our president, guys. Do you have confidence in Chuck Schumer? Oh, boy. Do you have confidence in AOC? How about Albert Einstein? I mean, Bernie Sanders, right? He looks like Albert Einstein. How about Bernie Sanders? You have confidence in that? Do you have confidence in Omar, the Omar lady? That's our government. Not just our president. That's our government. So the issue becomes, when confidence goes down and there's cracks in the system, he said, people go to gold. He says 10,000, he wouldn't be shocked if it hit 20 by end of year. It's not going to hit 20 by the end of the year. I can tell you that now. 10, very possible. Not going to hit 20. But here's what I want to go with. What about you? Do you have confidence in our government? With everything going on in the world, with the fighting between the Democrats and Republicans, everybody's fighting, everybody's pushing back, everybody's bagging on everybody. Do you have confidence in the government? If the answer is no, you heard what he said, go to gold. That's what he said. So what he's seeing is that generally our public has no confidence. Where are they going to go? They're going to go to protect their money. That's why he thinks gold's going to go like crazy. And then to top it all off, to put the cherry on the sundae, our president takes Jim Rickards' video and pushes it out on his personal Truth Social worldwide, I might add. Wow. Wow. Because internationally, there's no confidence in the dollar. So confidence is down internationally for the U.S. So that's why Europe and China and Asia are all running to gold. That's why Korea is now buying gold all of a sudden. India's sucking up silver. 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Because there's no confidence. And Jim Rickard said when confidence, when there's cracks in the system and the people lose confidence in the U.S. government, that includes other governments, lose confidence in the U.S. government, where do they go? They go to gold. That's why you're seeing the predictions they are. That's why you're seeing the gold rush. And if you're not in it, if you're not joining it, you're missing out on a huge, huge, huge benefit to you. Okay. Now, I've had people reach out who say, my financial advisor doesn't want me going to gold. Ladies and gentlemen, your Lexus dealer doesn't want you buying a Mercedes. Right? Right? Your dentist doesn't want you to go to another dentist. Right? He doesn't want you to do that. He wants you to stick with him. Progressive don't want you going to Allstate. Right? But your financial guy has no interest in you. He has interest in his commission. And because he can't sell you the physical metal, he can't make money. So he's not going to push you to go somewhere or invest in something that he can't benefit from. That's selfish. That's selfish. Not shellfish, selfish. Because if he's managing your money and he's truly an advisor, he would be advising properly. Everybody's going to gold. That's why it's so popular. Okay. If you are in a 30%, let's say you're in a 25% tax bracket, and you have $500,000 in your IRA, that's going to trigger an $18,900 withdrawal when you turn age 73. Period. It's going to be mandatory. And when you take that $18,900 out and you're in stocks, you're going to pay tax. You're going to pay approximately $4,600 in tax on that $18,000. Doesn't that bother you? But if you took it in silver, if you took that withdrawal, that $18,900 in silver, if you took it in silver and you took it out in silver form and you did that today, instead of paying $4,600 in tax, right? You would end up, I'll tell you how much you would pay exactly. You would end up paying, ready for this? Ready for this? Here it comes. And this, and remember, I told you pay $4,600 $4,600 in tax if you left it in stock, right? Okay. If you took it in silver, here's what you're going to pay. I'll do it for you right now. Hold on. Well, 1 second. I'm going to grab it and do it, and here we go. You're going to pay approximately $1,200 in tax if you took it out in silver. So would you rather pay $4,600 or $1,200? That's the advantage in gold and silver right there. That's an approximate, but there you go. If you took $18,900 out of your account today in dollars and you're in a 25% tax bracket, you'll pay $4,600 to the government. But if you took that $18,900 out in silver, your actual silver that you own, the physical silver, you pay $1,200 in tax. That is the advantage in moving to precious metals. That's why seniors go there. So I hope that helps, okay? Because people are just not getting it. And they wonder, you know, how can it help me? How can it help me? There is no better investment these days than physical gold and silver. Okay, now, here's something else I want to mention. President Trump is pushing for more gold to come into this country. There's a fight going on between China and the United States right now. Here we go again. Every time these two countries battle over gold, we win. We meaning me. I win because my IRA is in gold. If your IRA is in gold, you win. Every time China and the U.S. go at it regarding gold and silver, you win if you're invested. You win, baby. You win. There's a huge fight right now going on as to who will have more gold by 2020, by the end of 2026. China's going bananas with buying gold, and they're resetting it right now. How exciting is that? And then you've got Trump bringing more in from Venezuela, bringing gold in from Iran, pushing out on his Truth Social 10,000 by the end of the year with Jim Rickards, having a gold phone put on his desk, decorating the entire Oval Office in all gold. How much more of a subliminal message do you need to know where we're headed? And Trump came out and said, China is backing the yuan by gold because they want the yuan as the reserve currency for the world. Why? Well, it makes sense. Gold makes you strong. Gold spinach. So, you know, spinach to Popeye, right? Right? Spinach to Popeye is that's what gold is to your IRA, spinach to Popeye, right? He eats the spinach and ta-da, he's like this big brute guy, right? Well, that's what gold is to your retirement account. That's what gold is to your money in the bank. It's spinach. It's the spinach Popeye has. 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Go there, answer a couple questions. It'll come to my email. I'll call you personally, folks. Let's go. The excitement for gold and silver between now and the end of the year is absolutely insane. All the predictions of doubling for gold and tripling for silver. Bank of America, Citibank, China now is trying to suck up more silver, trying to make it harder to get silver in the world, which creates a shortage. A shortage creates higher prices. Higher prices means more money in my retirement account. Let's go! That's why I say thank you, China. So that's what I'm telling you, is what a time. And if you've already bought gold, buy more. If you already bought silver, buy more. Double down on it. This is your opportunity. And I want to touch on something. I don't know how much time I have left, but I want to touch on something else that I want to warn everybody about. We are getting close to midterms, right? The elections are important, right? It may not sway Trump's way. And if it doesn't, a lot of things he's doing may get tough to pass, right? But what I'm more concerned with is what happens when Trump is no longer president. Okay? There's a lot of talk in the Democratic world about taxing retirement accounts' unrealized gains. Now, if you don't know what an unrealized gain is, let me tell you what it is. It's a gain that, so if you're invested in stocks and your stock goes up, that's a gain. It's unrealized because you didn't take it out. So it's a gain. It's just not a realized gain because you haven't taken it in your hand. So the Democrats want to tax when your account goes up, even if you don't take it out. They want to tax you on the increase. How do you avoid this? It's crazy. Well, and Kamala talked about it during the campaign against Trump. She did North Carolina or Houston. She did a campaign stop, made a speech, and said flat out she's going to tax unrealized gains in retirement accounts. Okay? And if they tax unrealized gains in retirement accounts, that means even if your account goes up, you're going to pay a tax. So how do you get it out of their eyeballs? You go to gold. Because gold's private. Once you go to gold, you're off their vision. You're off their eyeballs. The government doesn't have their eyeballs on your account anymore. Gold is going to save your rear end If Trump doesn't, if the Republicans don't win in 28, Trump's gold and silver is going to save your rear end. In retirement accounts, even in cash in the bank, it's all about trust. Who do I trust and who don't I trust? Right? I understand banks exist. I understand we have to have bank accounts and we have to, you know, pay our bills. Yes. Do I trust my bank? I do not. Do I trust my government? I do not. I learned from Ronald Reagan. What was it he said? The nine words Ronald Reagan said that Americans should fear. Knock, knock. We're here from the government. We're here to help you. Okay? I don't trust them. So if I don't trust them, why am I giving them my money? I don't make it a habit of giving people my money who I don't trust. If I don't trust Wall Street, I don't invest in it. Now, the banks, yeah, I have to have some money in the bank. I do have bills to pay, but I minimize. Since I have to give you money and I don't trust you, you're not going to get all my money. You're going to get a little bit of my money because I have to give you money. The rest of my money is going in a place that's none of your business. And it's growing like crazy without you getting your hands in it or Uncle Sam getting their hands on it. That is the way we need to live because that's the way we're going. Other countries don't trust our government. They don't trust our government. Why should I trust my government? What do I know they don't know? Nothing. So if China doesn't trust us, if France doesn't trust us, if Great Britain doesn't trust us, if India doesn't trust us, and they're all running to gold and they don't trust our money, why would I trust our money? Hell, Warren Buffett doesn't trust our money. That's why you go to gold. So, look, what an opportunity. Jim Rickard's saying it's going to go to 10,000, maybe even 20 by the end of the year. Folks, it's not going to go to 20. I'm telling you now. Gold is not going to jump to 20,000 by year end. That would be, if that happened, I would do the show naked. Okay, and trust me, my engineer and my cameraman do not want me to do the show naked. Trust me on that. If gold goes to 20,000 by year end, I'll do the show naked. Okay? Naked, they say. Listen, it's not going to go to 20,000. But could it go to 10? Well, I think so. Because there's a lot of lack of government confidence and cracks in the armor, and that's what drives people and country to gold. This makes sense to you, right? If you're wondering why your retirement account's going nowhere, why would it? You're not in control of it. Why would it? Why would you expect your retirement account to go anywhere when you're not in control of it? Get out of what's manipulated and get into what's real. Does that make sense? I hope so. Because, ladies and gentlemen, I'm no genius. I know some of you think I am. I appreciate. I am good looking, but I'm no genius. But I would rather be in control of my money than let someone else be in control of my money. Right? Because if I fail, I have only me to blame. And it's my mistake. But I also know that I won't fail because I'm in gold. You've heard me say on this show for years that my IRA is killing it. Why? Because I have the right product. I have the right gold products, the right silver products, and I'm killing it. And if you see the price of gold drop one day, I'm still doing well. If you see the price of gold go up one day, I'm still doing well. I win either way. But I know what I'm doing. And one of the things that got me to do this show years ago was the passion I have to help seniors. I don't care if you're 25 years old. Go make money, go lose money. I don't care about you. I don't care about you from I care about you as a human. I don't care about you from a financial sense because you're still young and you still got time. You have time. I'm 64. I don't have any time. So moving to gold, follow what everybody's doing. China, Bloomberg says here, China adds more gold. Again, more gold again. What is going on? I'll tell you what's going on. There's a huge buzz and a huge excitement for physical gold and silver. That's where the excitement is. So, Call Golden Crest Metals right now, 888-406-6222. 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I'd love to have you. I'm Kenny Michaels. This is Striking Gold. Thank you for tuning in. We'll see you next week. God bless. Bye-bye.

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5: They were meant to be brothers, the older protecting the younger. 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And Ishmael and Isaac, sons of the patriarch Abraham, became estranged. Today's Middle East hostilities finds its origins here, Arab and Jew. But for Kamal Saleem, a former radical Muslim, and Rabbi Jonathan Kahn, a messianic believer, the solution is found only in Jesus. 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
5: 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It's only Jesus Christ, the Jewish Messiah. Kamal Saleem.
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8: It's October 4th, and this is your Fox Daily Snapshot. Today is Vodka Day. It's believed the drink came into existence in the Middle Ages, perhaps sometime during the 8th or 9th centuries, with the first people to distill this drink from grains or potatoes were religious monks. Its popularity growing following World War I when it landed firmly in North America. And always remember to drink responsibly. In 1957, the Soviet Union inaugurates the space age, launching Sputnik, the world's first artificial satellite. Born on this day in 1976, the star of the 1995 teen movie Clueless.
9: As if.
8: 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Janis Joplin dies of a heroin overdose in 1970. I need you to Joplin's voice, high, husky, earthy, explosive, one of the most recognizable in music history. I'm CJ Papa, and that's your Fox Daily Snapshot.
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12: Monday, the Supreme Court opens its brand new October term, returning to the bench to hear oral arguments that will set the stage for major regulatory and constitutional rulings this fall. And voter registration deadlines arrive across several battleground states as early balloting picks up steam. Tuesday, the Commerce Department is expected to issue fresh numbers on U.S. international trade in goods and services for August. Wednesday, investors turn their focus to the Federal Reserve as the central bank releases the minutes from their September policy meeting, searching for clues on where interest rates will head through year's end. Thursday, the Labor Department delivers its weekly update on initial jobless claims, giving Wall Street a fresh snapshot of the health and resilience of the American workforce. Friday, Oslo is the focus as the Norwegian Nobel Committee announces the recipient of the 2026 Nobel Peace Prize, capping off a full week of global honors. And that's a look at your week ahead. I'm Matt Murphy, Fox News.
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13: 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Even the future of snacking somehow includes AI. In its latest report on snacking, Conagra Brands, the maker of Slim Jim, says Americans are
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15: From the Conference Center in Salt Lake City, Utah, this is the Sunday afternoon session of the 196th Semi-Annual General Conference of the Church of Jesus Christ of Latter-day Saints. 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Music for this session is provided by the Tabernacle Choir at Temple Square. 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Elder Gerald Cosse of the Quorum of the 12 Apostles will conduct this session.
16: Brothers and sisters, welcome to the Sunday afternoon session of the 196th Semi-Annual General Conference of the Church of Jesus Christ of Latter-day Saints. President Darlene H. Oaks, who presides at the conference, has asked me to conduct. We extend greetings to members and friends who are viewing these proceedings throughout the world. The music for this session will be provided by the Tabernacle Choir at Temple Square, under the direction of Mike Welberg and Ryan Murphy, with Richard Elliott and Joseph Peoples at the organ. The choir will open this meeting by singing, "Let Zion in Her Beauty Rise." The invocation will then be given by Elder John D. Amos of the Seventy.

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